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1: Top the order due up here for the White Sox. Luis Castillo gave up a two-run home run in the first. That's where we stand. It's 2-0, bottom of the third, top of the order. Antonacci will bat. He scored on that home run, single to lead things off for Chicago, stole a bag. The pitch to him is right there. It's a strike. So Luis gets ahead 0-1. Ran into a jam in the second with a leadoff single, but he left Kelnick in scoring position. Retired the last three of the inning. Wine steals. Off the plate, one ball, one strike. Castillo has had some success here against the White Sox the last couple of years. The 1-1 swung on and missed. Last year at Chicago, went 7 scoreless with 5 strikeouts. A couple of years ago, had a very memorable game here against the White Sox. Here comes the 1-2. Swung on, ground ball, foul. Mariners have built a big lead. It was late in the year, August in 2023. And during the ball game, Castillo threw 47 straight fastballs to Chicago. Here's the 1-2. Down low, 2 balls, 2 strikes. Either four-seam or two-seam. Cal just kept calling him. 47 straight. He ended up going 7 innings, gave up 1 run, struck out 9, didn't walk anybody. Here's the 2-2. Swung on, fouled away. Stays alive. Castillo nods his head. Ready to work. Goes into the motion. Here's the pitch. Inside. That hit him. So, for the third straight inning, the White Sox have the leadoff man aboard. And brings up Murakami. Murakami homered in the game last night. Tied for the Major League lead in home runs with Aaron Judge. He flew out to right his first time, throw to first base, and Antonacci gets back safely. It's funny, you look at the home run leaders. You have Judge and Murakami at the top with 15, Schwarber with 14, then Alvarez and Olsen with 13. Castillo delivers. It's a strike. So among the leaders, Mariners faced Olsen last series. They're facing Murakami this series. They'll have Alvarez coming up next series. So within these three series, the Mariners facing three of the top five in the big leagues in homers. Here's the pitch. Swung on, smoked, but foul. That just misses, bringing up chalk down the right field line. So 0-2. Murakami spent 8 years in Japan. He played for the Swallows in Japan in Tokyo. 56 home runs in 2022. Second most in MPB history. The 0-2. Swung on and missed. Went chasing out of the zone. Castillo gets the punch out. Fourth strikeout for Luis. One away. The leader, the all-time leader in home runs in a single season, was a former Mariner, Vladimir Valentin, who also played for the Swallows. He did that back in 2013. He had 60 home runs that season. Bottom of the third, 2-0. White Sox with the lead. Here's Vargas, the pitch to him. Swung on, that's crossed. Left field, Randy looks up. This is in the seats and gone. Two-run home run, Miguel Vargas, and the White Sox lead 4-0. The second two-run home run for Chicago. Well, we have a moment. Let's pause for station identification on the Mariners Radio Network.
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1: There's Colson Montgomery, who had the two-run home run in the first. So, two-run home run in the first, two-run home run in the third for Chicago. 4-0. Castillo into the line, the pitch. This is wide. Castillo works from the first base side of the rubber, kicks, delivers. Swung on and missed. Even count, 1-1. Montgomery, a nice season last year within the top five of Rookie of the Year voting. 21 home runs a year ago. The 1-1. Swung on and fouled off, first base side. He was drafted in the first round. He had committed to play baseball at Indiana. He's from Indiana, so had committed to play baseball there, and also was going to be a preferred walk-on on the basketball team. Was a great basketball player in high school. But plans changed when he was drafted in the first round. Here's the 1-2. Just inside. Two balls, two strikes. White Sox leading 4-0. Here with us inside the Western Washington Toyota radio booth. There is some work to do now. Wines delivers. Swung on, fouls it away down the first baseline. Castillo wearing his navy half sleeves underneath the navy top. Slight nod of the head. Wines the 2-2. Swung on. That's lifted. Left center field. Julio ranging back. He's in front of the track calling off Randy. He makes the catch. And there's two away. So we take a look at the premium matchup presented by Alaska Airlines, the official airline of the Seattle Mariners. And your new gateway to the world, experience a new level of comfort aboard Alaska's new 787 Dreamliner, flying nonstop to top destinations around the globe. As Mydroff will stand in, he's 0-1. Castillo twists, delivers. That's a strike over the edge. It's going to be K. You look at the premium matchup of this one, K against righties. He's really struggled against righties this year. The Mariners have not made him pay yet. Here's the pitch. Outside. There's still a lot of time left in this game. Mariners trail 4-0. That's going to be a key moving forward in this one. K is over 50 pitches. Castillo's over 60 as he deals. Swung on, chop, foul, third baseline. You know, the White Sox dugout. Mydroth open stance from the right side. Castillo's 1-2. Here it is. Upstairs. He had a notion, did not go. Two balls, two strikes. Castillo into the wind. He delivers. Strike three called right on the edge. That's the fifth strikeout for Luis Castillo, but the White Sox strike a two-run home run here in the bottom of the third. So the Mariners now trailing 4-0 as we head to the fourth. Your Mechanics Bank score on the Mariners Radio Network.
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8: Great scene here in Chicago. Rick Riz being honored here in Chicago. He's been in the White Sox radio booth the last inning. He'll make his way over here shortly. Here's the pitch to Julio. Swung on, ground ball, hopping down the third base line, and it hit off Vargas, who slipped and fell. It's a foul ball. He looks to be okay. He just lost his footing. I think he got hit with the ball. He's got a smile on his face as the trainer comes out to chat with him. Looks like it got him in the ball cap. And he's going to be fine. That was close to being a fair ball. That would have been extra bases for Julio instead. It's a foul ball, so Julio will make the walk back, and he'll take his turn again. So that was eventful, 0-1. So 4-0 White Sox, top of the fourth. So Julio back in the box here, taps the plate a couple of times. K comes set, here comes the pitch. That sails way outside. It's Rick, we were just talking about. We just saw you on the big screen. Congratulations. Big standing ovation here.
9: Well, you know, everyone knows I grew up here, and
8: that was amazing.
9: And Lancaster invited me to do the top of the third. Then I had to stick around, and I didn't know they wanted me to do play-by-play.
8: That ball swung on slow roller, third base side, picked up by Vargas, throws the first, no chance. Julio with the base hit.
9: And so, unbeknownst to me, I had to do play-by-play at the bottom of the third inning, and Vargas hit the two-run home run. So, plenty of time for the Mariners to come back and win this ball game.
8: But you got to call a half inning for your hometown team.
9: Yeah,
8: that's incredible.
9: I mean, I dreamed about it, you know, 70 years ago or 60 years ago. Now I got a chance to do it.
8: You did it.
9: And I did it, but I'd rather be right here, right here with you, Gary.
8: Well, it's great to have you back.
9: Calling home runs for the Mariners. But that was a thrill. They gave me Scott Reifert, who's been here forever in the PR department. I've known Scotty for 40 years. And they gave me a Louis Aparicio jersey.
8: Love it.
9: Yeah, he was my hero growing up in Chicago, as I mentioned a million times. So that was quite a thrill. So I want to thank the White Sox and Darren Jackson and Len Casper.
8: Yeah, they're the best.
9: Yeah.
8: They've been very excited to have you here.
9: Well, we've got some great people in our business, Gary.
8: Yeah.
9: You're included in that, of course. And it's a very special fraternity that we're in.
8: One ball, no strikes on Naylor. Here comes the pitch to him. That's outside. And they had you up on the big screen congratulating you.
9: Yeah, I wasn't ready for that either. But that was really nice. So I guess I have to retire now. No turning back now, Gary. I changed my mind. They don't want to go.
8: No. Here comes the pitch.

0: Swung on ground ball, first base side, picked up by Murakami. Steps on first, throws to second. They get the double play. I mean, technically on the board, it just said happy retirement. It didn't say when. So if we're just being technical.
1: That's funny here. No, it's going to be at the end of the year. It's your time. I've had my time. And it's been an amazing run. And so I'm going to enjoy, you know, the rest of the season. I only got one more road trip to go. That's at the end of the that's at the end of the year, Gary. This is you, buddy.
0: Here's the pitch to Rosarena. That's inside for a ball. 1-0.
1: Yes.
0: Yeah, but this is a place you had to come, obviously.
1: Yeah. Oh, yeah. I had to see my brother and my sister-in-law, and we had a great time a couple nights ago at Carmine's. And had dinner there with my buddy Joey, who I grew up with, and his girlfriend, Julie.
0: That pitch is swung on and missed.
1: It brings back so many memories. Gary, I cherish every day of this job. You know, and the people that you meet and the stories that you're having a chance to live and then tell and retell and retell and retell, because people need to hear those.
0: 1-1 ground ball, hopping up the middle, through for a base hit. So Randy aboard with two outs, fourth inning, 4-0 White Sox.
1: And because it goes by fast, buddy, it's going to fly by. You know, you've been here for a long time now. And wait till you're here 41 years. They'll be you'll be making a tour like this to yourself. You know, but it's been wonderful. It really has.
0: Oh, the outpouring.
1: It's not over yet. We got a lot.
0: Yeah. The outpouring is starting in spring training. The outpouring for Mariners fans has been so fun to enjoy.
1: Yeah, remember that one game everybody.
0: Yeah, lining up in the booth. Yeah, I mean, they would. I think they'd line up in our booth at home if they could.
1: Yeah, we're too far up.
0: You can't quite walk up to the front of our window like you can in the spring.
1: Oh, my goodness. This has been great.
0: Here's the pitch to JP. That's inside.
1: At Old Fenway Park in Boston, we used to be way down low, and there was like a chicken wire fence that went from the box seats behind home plate up to the booth. And when the Red Sox won the pennant in 1967, fans were climbing up the screen to get to the announcers.
0: Here comes the pitch. Swung on, fouled away.
1: Can't do that at T-Mobile.
0: Yeah, I don't recommend that at T-Mobile.
1: Yeah,
0: Park.
1: No. We'll throw hot dogs down at you with a parachute.
0: Yeah.
1: But, this was a special treat tonight. So I want to thank the White Sox and my buddies there in Jackson, Len Casper, broadcasters.
0: Yeah, they're great. White Sox.
1: We can see Sparky coming up here in Houston.
0: That's right.
1: Steve Sparks.
0: Here comes the 1-1 inside. Two balls and one strike.
1: And Robert Ford. A lot of great guys in this business. Let's get some runs here, Gary.
0: Okay. That sounds like a plan. Randy's lead at first base. K comes set. Here comes the pitch on the way to JP. Swung on, smash to left field, but right at Antonacho. Leans down, makes the catch. And that's it for the Mariners in the fourth. Well, we'll go to the bottom of the fourth. White Sox leading. It's 4-0 on the Mariners Radio Network.
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0: We head to the bottom of the fourth. White Sox with the lead, 4-0. Your Mechanics Bank score. A couple of two-run home runs, one in the first, one in the third. Off of Luis Castillo. He'll face Jared Kelnick here. Chicago's put the leadoff man aboard in every inning so far. So Castillo into the line, the pitch. Sends it downstairs. White Sox just below 500 so far this year. We've talked about it, just their struggles the last few seasons. Into the wind, here's the pitch. Swung on, fouled off. They won 93 games in 2021, and then it's been kind of a stair step down. They were 500 the year after that, and then things really got bad in 23 when they went 61-101. Then they lost 121 games in 24, and last year lost 102 games. Here's the 1-1 outside. I was looking at it coming into the game yesterday. They were 500 on the month. Now, it's six games in, so. However, here comes the 2-1. Swung on, ground ball right side on the backhand. Naylor has it. He's going to jog to first base. He'll step on first, and Kelnick is put away for the first out. So they were 3-3, 500 of the month. I look back, you know, starting with that 23 season, that 100-loss season, I was just curious, like, how many 500 months have they even had in that stretch? I found 1 month over 500. In 23, they were 15-14. And then the next month, they were 500. Here's Peters, the pitch. Swung on and missed. That's it. Those are the only 2 months since the start of 23 where they've had even a 500 month.
1: That's hard to imagine.
0: It is hard to imagine.
1: That type of futility, not being over 500.
0: Here's the pitch that swung on and missed.
1: For that long, you'd think by accident you put together, you know, a couple of good stretches where you win four to five, five to six, and get over 500 for the month.
0: And it's the nature of the game. Really good teams, really bad teams, they have stretches where they're really good or really bad. Here comes the 0-2. Swung on, popped up, that's out of play. You see it all the time in a series, in a week, even in a month.
1: Yeah.
0: You know, think about it. Last year was the best season of Mariners franchise history. They went the longest, certainly.
1: Right.
0: And in May and June, they were below 500 in both those months, which is something that happens even to teams that make the playoffs and make deep runs. Here's the pitch. Swung on, roped to left field, and it's down for a base hit in front of Randy. And it works the other way, too. Even for teams that finish last and struggle, they can still have a month where they pop and finish with a winning record for a month, but you just think about all that time without even a winning month.
1: That's when the broadcasters really earn their money. You know, hey, don't forget, tomorrow night is going to be, you know, T-shirt night at the ballpark. But Dave Niehaus did that for so many years. When the Mariners had those lean seasons, fans had Dave Niehaus to entertain them year after year.
0: Here's the pitch to Grichik. That's outside.
1: And you just wanted a glimmer of hope, you know?
0: Yeah.
1: We'd have some good young players along the way like we did in the 1980s. And then, boom, it really popped in 1995.
0: Castillo, his 1-0. Swung on and missed. Glimmer of hope is the perfect way to put it, because just kind of feeling the vibe here in Chicago, it does feel like they have some hope for the first time. And a lot of that is Murakami. It feels like they have somebody to latch on to for the first time in a while. Here's the 1-1. Inside. I think about jerseys all the time, and like what jerseys are worn for a current team. You think about the Mariners and you see there's all kinds of different players with Cal and Julio and everyone else.
1: Ichiro.
0: Yeah. Here comes the 2-1. Swung on, foul back. And for the White Sox, like, who would it be? And now, like yesterday walking around, you saw a bunch of Murakami jerseys because people are obviously pretty fired up here about his start. They just haven't had that kind of hope with a player in the last several years.
1: Yeah, you need that hope. And then you you have to have results on the field, and you got to have a scouting department that does a great job.
0: That doesn't fall back.
1: That doesn't miss on their number one picks.
0: Yeah.
1: You can't miss on your number ones. And that's how the Mariners built this staff. Again, we talked about it. 2018, Logan Gilbert, 2019, George Kirby, 2020, Emerson Hancock, 21, fourth round, Bryce Miller, sixth round, Brian Wu. You cannot afford to miss on those picks.
0: The 2-2. Half cut to go. Yeah, he did. Castillo strikes him out. That's the sixth strikeout for Castillo. So two away with the runner at first base. Yeah, drafting and developing has certainly been the formula for the Mariners. Another trick, as the coaching staff, the system has been raided, it's finding the next group of coaches to carry that forward as well, which they've been doing the last few years, because other teams have taken note of what the Mariners have been doing. Here's Carroll, the catcher. The pitch to him is outside.
1: No, they're taking notes. They're taking our coaches.
0: Yeah, that's exactly
1: it. A bunch of them. Andy McKay is gone. And Tony Arnerich and minor league coach like Sean O'Malley.
0: Here's the 1-0. That's up and away. That's a sign of
1: Chris Negron.
0: Yeah, it's a sign of you're doing things right when other
1: right.
0: organizations are looking at not only your major league coaches but minor league coaches as well.
1: Yeah. CJ Mitchell.
0: Carver out to talk to Castillo. I haven't seen your jersey yet. Did you bring it over?
1: Yeah.
0: That's, okay. I got to take a look at this.
1: Louis Aparicio jersey.
0: Love it. Yeah. Is it in the old
1: yep.
0: kind of Chicago
1: yep.
0: style?
1: Yep.
0: Love it.
1: Yep. Interlocking S, black with the red trim, and I'll show it to you. So I'll tell you what, these guys really got me over there. That was... I didn't know it was going to do play. I thought it was just half an inning.
0: Here's the 2-0. Swung on and missed.
1: I even had to do the ID and the out cue at the end.
0: Oh, good.
1: Lenny wrote it out.
0: Love it. Love it. It put you to work. If you're
1: put me to
0: do
1: work.
0: Any reads while you're over there.
1: I know. Are you paid for that, guys?
0: The 2-1. Swung on and missed. Two balls, two strikes. So I guess you can add the White Sox to your resume now.
1: Yeah, I guess. Half inning, play-by-play, Chicago. Yeah, that's not a bad idea. For what? I don't know. My next job, whatever that is.
0: 2-2. Swung on, roped one hop. Diving stop by Cole Young. Gets to his feet. Fires to first to get the out. Brilliance by Cole Young defensively. Laid out like Superman in short right field to grab it. Makes the play, and that's it for the White Sox. He has been stellar all season long at second base for the Mariners. We head to the fifth. Mariners chasing 4-0 Chicago on the Mariners Radio Network.
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0: That is crushed. 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How far? 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
1: Hello again, everybody, and welcome back to the south side of Chicago. Right field, Mariners and the White Sox, top of the fifth inning. White Sox lead by a score 4-0. Left-hander Anthony Kaye will take a look at Mitch Garver.

0: Young and Leo Rivas. Barber leading things off and a base hit back in the third. One for one tonight. Pitch on the way, a strike. And the count is nothing and one. Kay out of Stony Brook, New York. First round pick back in June of 2016 by the Mets out of the University of Connecticut. Came up with the Toronto Blue Jays, though, in 2019. Here's the pitch on the way, and it's outside for ball one. One ball and one strike. But then the last 2 years, then he went over to the Mets, from Toronto to the Mets. But the last 2 years, pitched over in Japan for the Yokohama Bay Stars. So he faced Murakami a few times last year. Here's the pitch on the way to Garver. Misses ball two. Two balls and a strike. Last year, pitching for Yokohama, the Bay Stars, he was 9-6 with a 1.74 ERA in 24 starts. Signed a two-year deal with the White Sox during the offseason. Here's the pitch, the Mitch. Low and inside for ball three. Three balls and a strike. So the Mariners trying to chip away at that four-run deficit. You can feel the temperature really dropping over the last few innings here in Chicago. It was really pleasant this afternoon, Gary. Now the stretch. And the 3-1. On the way to Garber. Swing and a high fly ball out of play down the left field side. 3-2 on Mitch.
1: Okay, once the sun has gone away, it's starting to feel a little different.
0: Yeah. It's cooling off. Remember, day baseball tomorrow. We'll see you on the radio at 10 o'clock. Logan Gilbert will get the start against Davis Martin, who's been outstanding for the White Sox. That's going to be a great pitching matchup. Then it's down to Houston for four with the Astros. Mariners get back home May the 15th to take on the San Diego Padres. 3-2. Swinging a foul back by Garver. And the count is still full. Mariners back home for three with San Diego, and then three against these White Sox. Kay with the new baseball, 31 years of age. Anthony ready, the stretch. And the 3-2 to Mitch. Low and inside, ball four, draws a walk. Well, the Mariners need some base runners any way they can get them. Down by four. So Garvey gets aboard right away. That'll bring up second baseman Cole Young, who made another tremendous play defensively, robbing Edgar Cuero of a base hit in the bottom of the fourth inning to wrap up that frame. Diving to his left on a hot one hopper. And this kid has had an outstanding year. Batting 272. He hits well, too, against lefties like Anthony Kay. The stretch and the pitch. And Young takes a strike. 0-1. So, Gary, this kid is putting it all together offensively and defensively this year.
1: He has had a great start to the season. Playing every day.
0: You know, you just watch him. We've said it so many times. He's just so relaxed up there. Here's the pitch, swung on chopper to the first base side, taken by Murakami. Drops the ball as he tried to make the transfer and throw to second base, but he never got it out of his glove cleanly. That is an error on Murakami. And the Mariners have runners at first and second with nobody out. So a big break for the Mariners.
1: Almost looked like he was going to go to second.
0: Yeah, he was.
1: And then that would have been a close play at second. I don't think they would have gotten a double play. But now this really opens the door for the Mariners.
0: And
1: they need to take advantage down by four.
0: They have to, Gary. You're right. They got to put up a few runs here in the fifth inning. I have a chance to do so. Here's Leo Rivas, who walked in the third. So Garver on at second. Young, the runner at first. Good lead. Here's the bunt on the third base side. Picked up by the third baseman Vargas. He's got it. Throws the first in time to get Leo, but he moves Garver to third and Young to second base. So a sacrifice bunt by Leo Rivas. Now a base hit right here will have this score cut in half. Right now, 4-0 Chicago.
1: White Sox have their bullpen going. Grant Taylor is starting to loosen.
0: And they'll bring up Rob Refsnyder, so activity in the White Sox pen. Kay looks in. Infield is back. They would give up a run for an out. Mariners would take it. But a base hit gets you two. Here's the pitch on the way. Low and inside, and a good stop at the catcher, Cuero. Ball won the count on Refsnyder. Rob 0 for 2. Struck out, safe in a fielder's choice. On deck, Cal Raleigh. The look in by Kay, and now the veteran left-handers 1-0 pitch to Rob. Swing and a line drive into left field. And on the run, Antonacci dives, slides, and he makes the catch. Tagging at third is Garver. Heading home. The throw to the plate is going to be cut off by the third baseman, Vargas. The Mariners get a run out of it. Riff Snyder hit a frozen rope into left field. It's going to be a sacrifice fly to left. Garver tags and scores. Mariners finally on the board. And it's now the White Sox 4 and the Mariners 1, but two outs here in the fifth. Man, Riff Snyder hit a tee shot, and Antonacci has made two nice plays tonight. Sliding to his right, was able to make the catch. But give Riff Snyder a run batted in. That'll bring up Cal Raleigh. So the Mariners take advantage of the leadoff walk. Cole Young on its second. A big run there for the Mariners. Cal had a long at bat in the third inning. Here's the pitch to him. A breaking ball is outside for ball one. Gary, looked like that ball was going to get down for a base hit off the bat of Riff Snyder.
1: Yeah, they've had a couple of those to left field. Unfortunately, he's made the play both times.
0: Runner at second, two outs, 4-1 White Sox. Here's the stretch and the 1-0 pitch on the way to Cal. Swing and a miss. And the count evens on Cal at one ball and one strike. Julio Rodriguez due up next. Well, the Mariners used the long ball last night. They could sure use one right here. Cal's last home run was a while back on April the 27th in Minnesota. The pitch to him is high. And inside for ball two. Two balls and a strike. He's got 7 home runs on the year. That was number 7 against the Twins. Hard to believe, but this guy hit 60 home runs last season. Incredible. Now the stretch by Kay. And the lefty's 2-1 pitch to Cal. Swing and a foul behind the plate. And the count is even at 2 balls and 2 strikes. Kay gets a new baseball. Anthony Kay, the old-fashioned stirrups, black socks, home white unis for Chicago. Kay bends at the waist, looks in to get the sign while Cal gets settled inside the batter's box. Young again, a lead at second base. Here's the stretch and the 2-2 on the way to Cal. Low and outside, ball three. Full count, 3 balls and 2 strikes. The splits for Kay this year against right-handed hitters, they've been teeing off at Kay. Right-handed hitters batting .347 against them with 6 home runs. Cal looking for a base hit to drive it around the stretch. And the 3-2, swinging a foul straight back. He was on it, but fouled it away. The count is still full. Left-handed hitters batting just .077 against him. Cal back up there. And Cole Young again, a lead at second. One on, one in. Two outs, 4-1 Sox. Again the stretch, and again the 3-2 on the way to Cal. It is strike 3 called on the inside corner, and that will retire the side. Another strikeout for Kay, his fifth. Well, the Mariners get one here in the top of the fifth. Halfway point, we go to the bottom of inning number 5 here in Chicago. Our Mechanics Bank score, it's the White Sox 4 and the Mariners 1.
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0: Well, the Mariners get on the board in the top of the fifth inning. We head to the bottom of the fifth. Our Mechanics Bank score is now the White Sox 4 and the Mariners 1. That's going to be it for Luis Castillo tonight. And left-hander Josh Simpson will take over in relief. So here's Simpson to take a look at the top of the order. Sam Antonacci, Munetaki Murakami, and Miguel Vargas. Here's the set by Simpson. Fires away, and it's going to be outside for ball one. So Castillo goes 4 innings tonight. And he gives up 4 runs, all earned on 3, 4, 5 base hits. He struck out 6 along the way. Wind up and the pitch. Bunt attempt by Antonacci. Takes the pitch up and in for ball two. 2 balls and no strikes. We saw Josh Simpson last night pitch the bottom of the ninth inning in a 12-8 win over the White Sox. He went 1 inning, gave up 1 run, a home run. Randall Grichuk, but then he retired the next 3 batters to end the game with a couple of strikeouts. Here's the pitch, a strike on the inside corner, 2-1 in Antonacci. So he went 1 inning, gave up 1 hit, 1 run, no walks, and he struck out 2 in his Mariner debut. Simpson appeared in 9 games this year, Triple A Tacoma, hit a 0.91 ERA. The pitch, swinging a foul out of play in the third base side, and the count is even on Antonacci. Had 2 balls and 2 strikes. He made his major league debut last year with the Marlins, appeared in 31 games last year, and was 4-2. Antonacci, left-handed hitter, has scored twice. He was aboard on the 2 home runs. Here's the pitch. Swing and a miss. Strike 3. Simpson with a strikeout of Antonacci, and there's 1 away. Same friends coming up on May 18th and 19th against these White Sox. It's a 2-day Josh Naylor bobblehead giveaway. You have 2 chances to snag Naylor's very first bobblehead as a Mariner. Thanks to Western Washington Toyota dealers. 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Rick Riz along with Gary Hill Jr. and Shannon Dreher and what has turned out to be a cool Saturday night here in Chicago. Here's Munetaki Murakami. And the pitch to him is outside for ball one. Simpson on in relief early in this ball game, bottom of the fifth. Still plenty of time for the Mariners. They went out and scored 12 runs in last night's opening game of the series. Next pitch, swung on, fly ball into right field, backing up Ref Snyder near the warning track. He's there, has plenty of room, and he makes the catch for the second out of the inning. So 2 up and 2 down for the Sox. And the batter will be third baseman Miguel Vargas. Colson Montgomery hit a 2-run home run in the first for the White Sox. Vargas hit a 2-run home run in the bottom of the third. Mariners got a run back in the top half of the fifth inning. That was on a sacrifice line drive out off the bat of Rob Ref Snyder. Simpson looks in. Slender left-hander. Has the sign from Garver. And the pitch on the way to Vargas. Is a strike on the outside corner. The ball pops out of the glove of Garber. And the count is 0-1. Day baseball tomorrow. Logan Gilbert for the Mariners and Davis Martin for the White Sox. Martin is 5-1 with a 1.64 ERA. White Sox 17-21. The Mariners 19-20. They'd love to get to 500 tonight. Here's the pitch. Swinging a foul out of play on the first base side. And the count is 0-2. With the Mariners winning last night, so did the A's. So starting play tonight, the Mariners were still a game and a half back of the Athletics in the West. Only 4 teams in the American League are over 500. Here's the stretch. And the 0-2 to Vargas. Swing and a foul on the third base side. The count is still 0-2. That would be the Yankees in Tampa Bay, Cleveland, and the A's.
1: Taking a look at the Northwest Chevy Equinox scoreboard, the A's have won again. They beat Baltimore tonight 6-2.
0: So the Mariners need to come from behind win to stay a game and a half back of the Athletics. The 0-2 again. Low and outside for ball one. 1 ball and 2 strikes. So, seen some down years. That was a few years ago by these White Sox and the A's. And then what happens? You take advantage of the drafts, get some kids in the big leagues, make a few changes. Now the A's playing well, and so are the Sox. Here's the pitch.

0: Yeah, word that Bryce Miller is going to be in the rotation. We're going to see Bryce Miller in the next few days when we get to Houston. I talked with Bryce before the ball game and talked with the media. And for the time being, it'll be a six-man rotation. And then Danny said, when we get back home, they will reevaluate. Here's the set. And again, the 2-2 on the way to Miguel Vargas. On the way, swinging a foul behind the plate, and the count is still two balls and two strikes. Emerson Hancock has been outstanding. He got the start last night, got the win. He's now 3-1 on the year. Of course, Gilbert Kirby as well. Here's the stretch. And the 2-2 pitch again. Swing and a foul on the first base side on the Mariner dugout. The count is still even at two balls and two strikes. And then Brian Wu. So right now, guys will get, for the moment anyway, an extra day of work, or rest rather, with Miller coming back here in the next few days. Here's the stretch. And again, the 2-2 on the way to Vargas. Low and inside off the glove of Garver. That's ball three. Full count, three balls and two strikes. It'll be interesting to see if the Mariners stay in a six-man rotation. Some teams have a hard time trying to figure out a four and five guy. The Mariners are loaded right now with good starters. The stretch. And the Simpson, 3-2 to Vargas, swing, and that's fouled off the catcher, Garver. The count is still 3-2. Wow, this is a 10-pitch at bat for Miguel Vargas. White Sox lead 4-1. They've got two outs with nobody on here in the bottom of the fifth. Montgomery is due up next. Sox getting the runs on a two-run home run by Montgomery and a two-run home run by this guy, Vargas. Here's pitch number 11 on the way to Vargas. The 3-2 offer, here she comes, swinging a well-hit ball deep to left field, down the line, and this one is gone. Goodbye, baseball. Miguel Vargas with his second home run of the night, third for the White Sox, who now lead it 5-1. Exploding scoreboard set off by the home run by Vargas. The pinwheels going around and around, the different colors high above the scoreboard. All five runs via the long ball for the White Sox. Miguel Vargas with an 11-pitch at bat. Hits a home run to straightaway left field. And that'll bring up shortstop Colson Montgomery, who has the other home run for the White Sox. Vargas now with two of them. Montgomery, a two-run home run back in the first inning. He's 1-for-2. He's also flat out to Julio in center. The pitch. Swing and a pop-up into shallow center field. Julio coming in to his left. He is there, and he makes the catch, and that will retire the side. But the Sox add another run on another home run by Miguel Vargas. We go to the top of the sixth inning. Our Mechanics Bank score, it's the White Sox 5 and the Mariners 1.
1: 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Easy. Going. Going. 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
3: We're ahead of the sixth inning. Mariners trailing the White Sox. It's 5-1. That's your Mechanics Bank score. New pitcher on for Chicago. Hard-throwing righty Grant Taylor will take over on the hill for Chicago. He'll face Julio Naylor or Rosarena. So the Mariners are trying to get something going here. Three homers for the White Sox tonight. That's been the difference. Mariners a sac fly last inning by Refsnyder. Taylor this year, an ERA of about 2.5, 17 innings. Here comes his pitch. Up and in, 97, high and tight. The average is nearly 99 on his fastball. He really brings it. 26 strikeouts in 17 innings, an excellent strikeout rate. Into the wind, here comes the 1-0. Swung on, crushed, left field, but twisting foul. Taylor was a second-round draft pick out of LSU in 2023. He was in the same rotation with Paul Skeens. They were catch play partners at LSU. Taylor into the motion, the 1-1. Swung on, foul back, 98 on the heater.
4: Julio's been hitting the ball hard the last couple of weeks, man. The ball just jumping off his bat. Ground balls getting through the infield, fly balls flying high to the ballpark. He's been in a great groove now for really the last 3 weeks.
3: Yeah, two hits tonight, two hits last night. You look at his first 14 games of the season, he was batting under 150, did not have an extra base hit. His last 25, batting nearly 330 with six homers and seven doubles. Here's the 1-2. Swung on, fought off foul, first base side. So his overall numbers finally starting to catch up after the initial slow start. Here's the 1-2. Up and away. Took 99. Too high. Say the same thing about Naylor. He had a very similar slow start first couple weeks of the season, but he's picked up things as well. The 2-2. Just wide, a fastball at 98, just missed the corner.
4: That's one of the reasons why Gary is not chasing pitches down and away, where he'd go after that slider. He's making the pitchers throw him a strike, making him come in the zone and hitting him.
3: Here's the 3-2. Breaking ball, strike three called, top of the zone. Julio goes down looking. There's one away here in the sixth. Let's pause for station identification on the Mariners Radio Network.
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3: Here's Naylor, the pitch. That's a strike. One of the things about this White Sox bullpen, the last few years, it's been a real struggle in their bullpen, and teams had a chance to really put up some big numbers, but things have changed in terms of stuff this year, at least. Here's the pitch. Swung on, fouled away. You know, Taylor is a big stuff guy, and some of they're very high on. But they've added Sir Anthony Dominguez, who has really good stuff. He's been around for a while. Jordan Hicks, he can throw 100. He's been around for a while. So they've made some additions that make it a little tougher to navigate than in years past if you're trailing late. Here's the pitch. Up and in. And the Mariners are trailing by four. Top of the sixth inning. One ball, two strikes. Taylor into the motion, he deals. Swung and hit hard, but right to the second baseman. Meidroth picks it up, throws to first. He's got the out, and there's two away. That's a reminder of our BECU Save of the Game, brought to you by BECU. 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You got to think about Cole Young on this play, on this game, made a tremendous play at second base, a diving play to throw out a runner. Just another highlight. Here's the pitch to Rosarena, swung on a miss. 99 on the fastball. It has been a highlight-filled season at second base for Cole Young. Taylor into the motion, he deals. Breaking ball, strike. 0-2. And Taylor trying to put away the Mariners. 1-2-3 in the sixth inning. You're with us inside the Western Washington Toyota radio booth. 5-1 Chicago, the pitch. Swung on, hit right to Meidroth again. He was positioned perfectly next to the bag at second. Scoops it up, throws to first to get the out. And the Mariners do go 1-2-3 against Chicago. To the bottom of the sixth we go. 5-1 White Sox, your Mechanics Bank score on the Mariners Radio Network.
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3: Well, the Mariners trailing tonight. They're looking for a series win against the White Sox. They'll have to come back to do it. Bottom of the sixth inning. It's 5-1 Chicago. You're with us inside the Western Washington Toyota radio booth. Nick Avila will take the mound for the Mariners here. Face Meidroth to lead off the inning. Here comes the pitch. And it's a strike. He made his major league debut on Sunday against the Kansas City Royals. So this is game two in his big league career. Pitched a scoreless inning. Scoreless top of the ninth against KC. Including his first major league strikeout against Bobby Witt Jr. Here's the 0-1. Swung on, fouled away at home plate. No balls, two strikes. White Sox have been powered by the long ball tonight. A two-run homer in the first, two-run homer in the third, a solo homer in the fifth. Here's the 0-2. Swung on, a chopper, third base side. Rivas is going to glove it foul. So we'll do it again. No balls, two strikes. It's really a new-look bullpen. A really young bullpen, too, when you think about the Mariners' pen currently. You know, Hoppy, who's hasn't been in the majors for all that long, couple of weeks, and Davila now, and Simpson pitched last year in the majors, but not all that much experience as well. It's a very inexperienced and young bullpen at the back end.
4: And they're giving these guys a chance to pitch, to find out what they can do, get some success, feel confident about what they can do, and then they get more chances in higher leverage situations like Troy Taylor. Remember?
3: Yeah.
4: Troy Taylor, you know, did exactly that the other Not too long ago as a young pitcher.
3: Here's the 0-2. Swung on, chopped slowly. Rivas charging gloves. He's on the grass. Throws on a move. A rocket to first base just in time. He threw into the line. Naylor had to reach around Mydroth to make the play, and there's one away. Nice footwork by Naylor.
4: Yeah, that's tough right there, trying to negotiate the catch.
3: Yeah.
4: Going to your left, you got to do a little crossover step with the bag. Your left foot is on the bag. Now the right foot has got to come across the bag. Reach with the left foot with the right arm to go get that throw in the line, and that throw just got there to Naylor in time.
3: Yeah, you can feel the runner closing in on you. Here's Kelnick, the pitch. It is a strike over the edge. 0-1.
4: Hey, we got a challenge.
3: Kelnick challenged. It's up on the board, and it is a strike. And it's pretty firmly in the zone. The entire baseball in the zone. So no balls and a strike. 5-1 White Sox, bottom of the sixth. Third reliever used by the Mariners. Here's the pitch. Tried to hold a swing, couldn't do it. That's a strike. Castillo threw a lot of pitches. He went four innings, five hits, four runs earned, a couple home runs. No walks, six strikeouts. Simpson, one inning, gave up a home run. Now Davila on. Here's the 0-2. Swung on, fouled away. You know, the other aspect of the bullpen, we know about the Brash and Spire, lost for at least a couple of weeks. Mariners will be without Ferrer here for a couple of days at least. His wife is pregnant, and at any point now could leave the ball club at least for a couple of days. Here's the 0-2. Swung on, lifted, left center field. Julio ranging back. He's at the track. Now Randy wants it. Randy will take it. Little back pedal. He'll make the catch. And there's two away. So early congratulations to Jose Ferrer, who's been such a huge part of the Mariners' bullpen, especially the last couple of weeks.
4: Yeah, no doubt about it. He's come in and really helped out getting the final three outs to give Andrés Muñoz a little bit of a breather. But, we wish him and his wife all the best. Their new arrival coming up here shortly.
3: Pitching 3 days in a row at one point. Here's Peters, the pitch. Inside, backs him off the plate. One ball, no strikes. 5-1 Chicago, bottom of the sixth. Avila, ball behind his back, straightens up. He deals 1-0. Swung on chop foul near the Mariners' dugout. 1-1. He is set. He deals. Swung on line drive, base hit into right field. Cut off by Ref Snyder. He wants two. He's around first. He's charging for second. The throw, a couple hops, is wide. Peters safe. He's fast. A hustle double. And the White Sox with another runner in scoring position. Hey, all season long, the Mariners are lighting up the sky with fireworks nights, thanks to T-Mobile. Don't miss 8 shows this summer. First one is Friday, May 29th. 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I'll bring up Grichuk. 5-1 White Sox, threatening for more. Two outs, bottom of the sixth.
4: The Angels, way back when, had two first-round picks back-to-back. They took Randall Grichuk in front of Mike Trout.
3: Yes, they did. Trout was pretty late in the first round.
4: Mm-hmm.
3: Here comes the offer. That's a strike. Yeah, he was passed on by a lot of teams, including the team that actually drafted him.
4: Yeah. what was it, like the 25th pick or something like that, or maybe more?
3: Yeah, it was late. Here's the 0-1. Swung on, popped up, right field. Ref Snyder over. This should be easy for him in the gap. He's there, reaches up, one-hand catch. And that's it for Chicago. So Davila, another clean inning here. Works around a double to not give up a run. We head to the seventh. Mariners trailing the White Sox. It's 5-1 here in Chicago on the Mariners Radio Network.
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4: Oh, head to the seventh inning. Mariners and White Sox, M's trail by four. J.P. Crawford batting. Taylor still on. Here's the pitch. And it's just outside for a ball. Taylor, an impressive 1-2-3. Last inning. He's still on for the White Sox. Big stuff. Shakes his head side to side. He comes set. On the move. Here's the pitch. He drops it in for a strike. J.P. 0-for-2. Mariners just have not been able to get much going offensively. One run, three hits. Very different than last night. Here's the 1-1. Swung on, sliced foul, third base side. The Mariners have some weapons on the bench from the left side now that they're into the White Sox bullpen. Donovan, Canzone, Rayleigh all on the bench. Trying to chip away at this four-run deficit. Taylor into the motion. He deals 1-2. And he sends it just a bit below the knees. Two balls, two strikes. M's looking for base runners. JP was robbed of a base hit in the second. Diving catch in left field. Here's the 2-2. Strike three. Zipped it in right at the kneecaps, 98 miles per hour. That's the second strikeout for Taylor. He's retired all four he's seen. One out here in the seventh. I'll bring up Garver. He walked last time. Scored the Mariners' only run. White Sox with three home runs. Murakami has not hit one. Here's the pitch. That's a strike. I think at this point, if you say the White Sox have three home runs, you probably assume he has one of them. It's been Miguel Vargas with two home runs. That's made the difference. Here's the pitch. That's outside. I was looking year by year at Murakami, who played for the Swallows for 8 years in Tokyo. And I found four teammates that he had, the 1-1, swung on and missed, who also played for the Mariners. It's a really interesting list.
5: Really?
4: Yeah. Vladimir Ballantyne is one who holds the all-time record with home runs in Japan with 60. That Murakami now has second most in Japanese baseball history at 56. Here comes the 1-2. Swung on, hit high, foul, third base side. Nori Aoki was his teammate the last few years in Japan. After he left playing for the Mariners and left baseball in the United States, went back to Japan and played for the Swallows for several years and was great. Here's the 1-2. Swung on and missed. Domingo Santana, who was a Mariner briefly. And Patrick Kivlahan.
5: Remember him?
4: That's a name for the past.
5: Wow.
4: So his former Mariner teammates in Japan. Here's Cole Young, the pitch. That's up and away. Swallows, when the Mariners played in Tokyo, they played inside of the Tokyo Dome. That's where the Giants play. The Swallows play at an outdoor ballpark, not too far from the Tokyo Dome. Here comes the 1-0. That's down low. When the Mariners played in Japan, we were there broadcasting the games. I went to a Swallows game there. I saw Norioki in person playing for the Swallows.
5: Way.
4: Yeah. And I guess it's Murakami. He was on the team at the time. Here comes the 2-0. That's high. I didn't realize it at the time.
5: You were looking
4: at it. He was young in his career as opposed to he set all the records later on, but it was very fun. Three balls, no strikes.
5: 2022, he won the Triple Crown over there.
4: The pitch is a strike. 3-1.
5: 56 home runs. As you mentioned, Valentin hit 60, and they play a shorter season.
4: Yeah. Yeah. Those are big numbers. Three balls, one strike, two outs, seventh inning. Here's the pitch. That's low, ball four, and Cole Young is aboard. These are Working Hard Player of the Game, brought to you by Keen Utility and Whistle Workwear. 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After drawing the walk, also great defensive play in this one. Here's Rivas. We were in the outfield in the bleachers watching the games in Tokyo, and it was phenomenal. The pitch is upstairs. It was so musical. Every player had their own song. There were instruments. There were umbrellas that they had everything choreographed with singing and dancing. It was phenomenal.
5: Thunder sticks?
4: Yes, absolutely. The 1-0. That's down low. They had that in the Tokyo Dome, too. I remember the Mariners played a couple exhibition games before playing the A's. And there was a band in right field. And I went out and sat with a band for an inning. It was great. Two balls, no strikes. Rivas having a conversation with the home plate umpire. I think he's saying Taylor didn't make eyes with him. Rivas did not like the result, shaking his head side to side. He's back in there now. Two outs. Mariners down by four. Here's the offer. That's at the knees. A strike, 2-1.
5: We sold so many tickets at the Tokyo Dome. I walked around during some exhibition games, and it was like eight deep on the concourse.
4: Yeah. The 2-1. Swung on, fouled away. Yeah, everyone wants to see Ichiro.
5: Yeah, Ichiro came up and all the flash bulbs are going off and the cameras. And, man, it was a lot of fun. What a great trip. Great host.
4: Two balls, two strikes. Here's the pitch. Breaking ball inside. I don't think I've ever experienced a building willing and urging a player to get a hit so much in my life than when Ichiro came to the plate. You could feel it.
5: No doubt.
4: From the whole crowd.
5: Some kind of hero over there, and I tell you what, he's some kind of hero in Seattle and the Pacific Northwest too. Hall of Famer.
4: The 3-2 swung on, hit hard right to second base. Mydroth gloves, throws to first to get Rivas, and the Mariners are done in the seventh. So held off the board again. We go to the bottom of the seventh, 5-1. White Sox with the lead over the Mariners. That's your Mechanics Bank score on the Mariners Radio Network.
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4: So we head to the bottom of the seventh, Mariners and White Sox. Chicago with the lead, 5-1. You're with us inside the Western Washington Toyota radio booth. We have a Mariners debut now. Jose Suarez will take over on the hill for the Mariners. The lefty just claimed off of waivers from Atlanta right before the Atlanta series, so he has not pitched yet for the M's, but here he is. Probably remember him. He's been around, pitched for the Angels for a number of years, so he's pitched against the Mariners a number of times, parts of 8 seasons in the majors, including this year with Atlanta. Carroll, the catcher, here's the pitch. That's down low. This year in 8 games with the Braves, a 6.61 ERA. Spent parts of last season with Atlanta, 19 innings at a 1.86 ERA. Here's the 1-0. A half cut. That's check swing off the bat. Foul ball. So 6 years with the Angels. Spent time out of the bullpen and as a starter. 99 appearances in that time. The lefty's 1-1. Here it is. Swung on, foul back. His best year was probably 2022 with the Angels. Made 20 starts that year, threw over 100 innings, had an ERA under 4. He deals 1-2. Swung on, line drive, base hit right field. So Carroll aboard. Antonacci will step to the plate now. Leadoff man for Chicago. He's been a factor, a single, a hit by pitch. He's scored a couple of runs. He's been aboard on 2 different homers tonight. Lefty on lefty matchup here. Suarez set. He deals. Shows bunt, drops it down third baseline, picked up by Rivas. Sutter steps to it, picks it up, fires to first to get the out. There's one away. That moves Carroll over to second base. Mariners baseball brought to you by Miller Lite. Legendary moments start with a light. When it's game time, it is Miller time. Here's Murakami. He's 0 for 3 so far. Struck out. Couple of flyouts to right field. 15 home runs on the season so far. Here comes the pitch to him. And it's in the dirt. 1 ball, no strikes. White Sox have never had a 50 home run hitter in a season. And maybe Murakami might be their first. Here's the 1-0 outside. They've also never had a hitter that's led the majors in home runs. It's just kind of surprising given the history of the White Sox. You would have thought along the line, somewhere along the way, that would have happened.
5: Yeah. Bill Melton led the league in home runs 1 year.
4: Yeah, they've had a couple lead the league, but yeah. No one leading not baseball.
5: Yeah.
4: Here's the pitch. Swung on a chopper, first base side, and that scoots just foul. Their franchise high came in 1998. Albert Bell who played for the White Sox, hit 49. So one short of 50. That's the White Sox all-time mark.
5: Yeah, for years, as we mentioned, the White Sox played across the street. Old Comiskey Park was a pitcher's ballpark. It was a big, big park.
4: The 2-1. Down low. Yeah, if you put Frank Thomas in a different park.
5: Yeah, it's a different story.
4: Yeah, it probably is.
5: Yeah. Put him at Houston with Crawford boxes.
4: I don't think it'd be safe to sit in the Crawford boxes.
5: No, I would say the same thing.
4: Here comes the 3-1. Fouled away. Jermaine Dye is the runner-up. 44 homers in 2006. Albert Bell and Jermaine Dye. Two guys you don't really think of as White Sox.
5: Yeah. But they spent a good time there.
4: Yeah. But a couple of big seasons. Three balls, two strikes. Suarez, set, deals. Swung on a missed. Struck him out. That's the first out. With a runner at second base. That's the second out with a runner at second base.
5: Take a look. Joe DiMaggio's home run total was one of the greatest players in the game of baseball. Not a lot because he played at Yankee Stadium.
4: Yeah.
5: Death Valley was 452 feet to left center field.
4: Here's the pitch to Vargas, who has two home runs in the ballgame. One ball, no strikes, two outs, seventh inning. Mariners down by four. Suarez delivers inside, backs him off the plate. Suarez checks second. Here comes his offer. And he sends that just a bit high. As perusing the list of franchise home run leaders. The lowest. Here's the pitch. And that's inside, taken for a ball. He's drawn a walk. So he'll take first base. The lowest is 46 in terms of all-time franchise leader. Tampa Bay, Carlos Pena hit 46 home runs. That's the lowest that any franchise leader has ever had. Of course, as we know, the Mariners have a new mark as of last year.
5: That's Raleigh with 60. Hank Aaron, as many home runs as he hit, I don't think Hank ever hit 50.
4: I'm glad you mentioned that because I laughed to myself sometime during the Atlanta series. I was looking at Matt Olson, and then I looked at franchise leaders and home runs, and I laughed out loud because Aaron is like 733 all time for franchise home runs. It's like, right. Well, that mark is never, ever, ever going to be touched. He hit like 21 with the Brewers.
5: Right.
4: First pitch to Montgomery is outside. I mean, the majority of his home runs were all with Atlanta.
5: Exactly. Milwaukee, Atlanta.
4: Or with the Braves, two different places, but with the franchise, the Braves.
5: And he went back to Milwaukee as the Brewers.
4: As the Brewers.
5: As their DH.
4: And he hit like 21 home runs with them, but the vast majority with the Braves. That pitch is swung on a miss. And it's just, it made me laugh when I looked. It's like, you know, Olsen hit 100 and whatever, and there's some guys with 200, and Chipper Jones, and then 733. Well, that's put away for good.
5: Yeah, that was before free agency.
4: Yeah.
5: Hank wasn't going anywhere with the Braves.
4: The 1-1 swung on and missed. It's such an absurd number.
5: Yeah, guys stuck around. Back in the 20s, 30s, 40s, 50s, 60s, in free agency in the 70s.
4: And you make a great point. It was, you know, he had so many big home run years. I mean, he was over 40 a bunch of times, but 47 was the high watermark for him. One ball, two strikes. Here's the pitch to Montgomery. Bounces in. Yes, 733 with Atlanta, 22 with Milwaukee. In Milwaukee, the Brewers have retired his number. They honor Hank Aaron. Of course, he did so much in Milwaukee, so that makes perfect sense. The 2-2 swung on and missed. Got him. That's it for the White Sox here. Suarez keeps Chicago off the board here in the seventh. We'll head to the eighth. Mariners still chasing four. It's 5-1 White Sox with the lead on the Mariners Radio Network.
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5: Well, we go to the top half of the eighth inning. The White Sox lead by a score of 5-1. Glad you join us for all the play-by-play. Rick Riz along with Gary Hill Jr. and Shannon Dreher. New pitcher Brian Hudson, a left-hander, will take over for the White Sox. Rob Refsnyder will lead things off, followed by Cal Raleigh and then Julio Rodriguez. Still a little time left. Here's a pitch on the way, a strike, 0-1. Right now, the big night for Chicago, Miguel Vargas, with two home runs. Two-run home run in the third and a solo home run in the fifth inning. Here's the windup and the pitch on the way to Rob. Swinging a ground ball to third. Charging one hand of the ball as Vargas tossed across in time to get Refsnyder. And there's one away for the Mariners here in the top half of the eighth. Say, friends, come out to the ballpark on Saturday, May 16th, as the Mariners celebrate Salute to Armed Forces Night. The first 10,000 fans will receive a special Army Green Mariners cap, thanks to Boeing. Visit mariners.com/tickets to lock in your seats today. That's Saturday, May 16th. Mariners salute the armed forces. Here's Cal Raleigh. The pitch on the way to Cal, and it's low and inside. Cal trying to fight his way out of an 0-for-28 slump. 0-for-3 tonight with a couple of strikeouts. 5-1 White Sox, game two of the series. Here's the pitch, swinging a foul back. And the count is even on Cal. One ball, one strike. On deck, Julio Rodriguez. Hudson looks in, and the left-hander delivers. Breaking ball down low for ball two. Two balls and a strike. So Hudson becomes the third pitcher used by White Sox manager Will Venable. Cal back up there, batting from the right side. Next offer on the way, breaking ball low and inside. Ball three, three balls and a strike. Let's see how far Cal can hit this 3-1 fastball coming up. Hudson, no record, with a 1.06 ERA in 18 games. Here's the pitch. Swing and a miss. Full count. Three balls and two strikes. He's worked 17 innings and struck out 20. So Hudson, a good year out of the bullpen for the White Sox. Outfield for Chicago straight away. Here we go, the set. And the 3-2 on the way to Cal. Swing and a high pop-up straightaway center field and shallow. Coming in is Peters on the run. He is there and makes the catch. And the Mariners have two down here in the top of the eighth. Man, this year is a funny game. Last night, the Mariners go out and score 12 runs on 12 base hits. They win 12-8. And tonight, slim pickings. One run that came in the fifth inning without a hit. Leadoff walk. An error on a throw by the pitcher Kay, a sacrifice bunt and a sacrifice fly. And that's how the Mariners got their one run. Here's Julio. And Rodriguez takes a breaking ball low and inside for ball one. If you haven't heard, we found out about the passing earlier today of former Atlanta great manager Bobby Cox, passing away at the age of 84. Here's the pitch, low and outside for ball two. Two balls and no strikes. Bobby spent a little time in the big leagues as a third baseman with the Yankees. He was signed out of high school in Tulsa, Oklahoma by a Yankee scout, Red Adams. Here's the pitch to Julio, way outside for ball three. Three balls and no strikes. Mariners trying to start a rally with two outs and nobody on here in the eighth. But eventually Bobby would get to the big leagues, played some third base with the Yankees in the late 60s. So he played at the tail end of Mickey Mantle's career. Now the 3-0 pitch, strike on the inside corner, and Julio, does he want to challenge? He just pushed his helmet down on his head. He wasn't challenging. He was getting out of the box, thought it was ball four, instead strike one. Hudson from the stretch, and the 3-1 pitch. And that is inside for ball four, so the Mariners need a bunch of base runners. They get one here with two outs. On the walk to Julio Rodriguez, and that'll bring up Josh Naylor. And it was always a pleasure to run into Bobby Cox a few times that we did. Chance to do a pregame interview. He loved baseball. He loved his players. He loved a good cigar. And he loved a good argument with an umpire. He was ejected as much as anybody in Major League history. But a great manager. Here's the pitch to Josh Naylor, a strike. And the count is nothing and one. Barbie was the architect putting that Braves franchise together that eventually won 14 consecutive division titles and eventually a World Series in 1995 against Cleveland. Here's the pitch, low and outside, ball one, one ball and one strike. And it's easy to figure out why the Braves won so many games with Craig Maddux, Tom Glavin, and John Smoltz in your starting rotation. They were together for a long time. The look in by Hudson, and now the left-hander's 1-1 is on the way to Naylor. Swing and a fly ball, left field down the line on the run. Antonacci near the foul line, reaches out, and he can't make the catch, but it's a foul ball. One of the few fly balls to left field that Antonacci hasn't caught tonight. He had a long run. He got to it in foul territory, but could not hang on, and the count is now 1-2 on Naylor. That ball just kept slicing farther and farther away.
4: We're going to take a look at this.
5: Are they going to say that's a forget and fair territory? It was ruled a foul ball by the first base umpire.
4: Naylor's at first base. He's not.
5: Yeah.
4: The bad boy was going to hand him his bat back. He doesn't want it. He wants to stay on base.
5: So we're going to have a little review here to see whether or not Antonacci touched that ball in fair territory. This is going to be mighty interesting because it was ruled a foul ball. And what do you do with the lead runner in Julio Rodriguez? We'll get a chance to look at the replay.
4: Boy, that's he was very close.
5: That's a fair ball. He's in fair territory. When he touched it, so the umpire in the reviewing room in Manhattan has taken a look at it. That was the reach out by Antonacci. Was the ball in foul territory?
4: His body is in fair territory.
5: Yeah.
4: Both his feet are in fair. He was leaning over. The question is, Was the ball still in fair? It is so close.
5: Wow. From the angle that we have, it's tough to tell. Looks like it's from the first base camera, looking down the left field line. Was the ball in fair territory? Definitely Antonacci was. And Naylor is still over there at first base. As they play Let It Be in the background by the Beatles. They want the call to stay, which is a foul ball on the field, the call by the third base umpire. But now the umpires in New York have to decide whether or not that ball was in fair territory.
4: And then the next question, the runners, is a very interesting question, too.
5: Yeah.
4: Julio scores pretty easily, but I'm not sure they give him
5: two bases.
4: Home, yeah.
5: Right now, one on, two outs.
4: This is a tough one.
5: Yeah.
4: I have no idea how this is going to go.
5: Well, fortunately for the umpires in Manhattan, it's taken a long time. They've got all the different angles. We've had, what, two? And Danny wants a challenge to see if that ball was in fair territory when it was touched by Antonacci but not caught. So we have to wait and see. And still a long wait for the umpire to make a decision in Manhattan in the viewing room. So maybe that's a good sign. One on, two outs. If the ruling stays, the count is one and two on Naylor. Here we go.
16: After review, the ruling on the field is overturned. Ooh. It is a fair ball. The runners will be placed at first and third. Seattle will retain its challenge.
5: So how about that? It was ruled a foul ball, but the umpire in New York said no, the ball was in fair territory when it was dropped by Antonacci, so they put Julio Rodriguez on at third. He was on at first base when Naylor hit that ball. So Naylor is on at first, and Julio is on at third. And the batter will be Randy Rosarena. So the Mariners, I tell you what, a long ball right here, and the Mariners are right back in this ballgame. And now here comes Dan Wilson out of the dugout to talk with the home plate umpire on the placement of the players. He said, what about Naylor?
4: Yeah, he's got to be asking about Naylor. Because the ball was off the glove, and it went off the sidewall. There's no way Naylor would have just been first base. That's why I said Julio would have scored had the play just continued, because the ball hit the sidewall, given Julio's speed, and Naylor would add second base. But it's an umpire's judgment.
5: Gary, I think that just common sense, if you give Julio the extra base, well, I guess the argument, do you give Naylor the extra base? And they're not going to. So here we go. Runners on at first and third, two on, two away. And the batter is Randy Rosarena. The stretch and the pitch. And Randy takes a strike, 0-1. So that'll be a base hit.
4: Yeah, it goes as a single for Naylor.
5: Because Antonacci did have a long run to try to get there. Two on, two outs. And the pitch to Randy. Strike at the knees. And Randy in a hole right away, and no balls and two strikes. Mariners trying to keep it going here in the top of the eighth inning. Down 5-1. Runners get their leads. Randy 1-for-3 on the ninth. The stretch by Hudson. And the tall left-hander, 0-2 pitch, time called at the last second by Randy Rosarena. He barely got time, in time, by the home plate umpire Mark Ripperger. And gets away from home plate. Now he steps back in. Here we go. Julio on at third, Naylor on at first base. Two outs. 5-1 White Sox. Now the stretch. And the left-hander is 0-2 on the way to Randy. Swing and a miss and a fastball for strike three, and that's going to retire the side. No runs, one hit, and two men left on. The Mariners have stranded seven. We go to the bottom of the eighth. Our Mechanics Bank score. It's the White Sox 5 and the Mariners 1.
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5: 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Chase Meidroff will lead things off. Meidroth is 0-for-3, veteran left-hander Jose Suarez making his Mariner debut tonight. Worked a scoreless 7th inning, back out there now in the 8th. Here's the stretch by Suarez. And the pitch to Meidroth, swinging a hot line drive right over the bag at third fair, down the left field line and toward the corner. Meidroth heading for second, up with the ball is Rainey, gets the throw in, going to be cut off by JP, so a leadoff double for Chase Meidroth. And Suarez trying to keep it a four-run difference. The Mariners will have one more try when we go to the top of the ninth inning. Crawford, Garver, Young, and hopefully a bunch more. Say, friends, don't miss out on Julio Rodriguez 90s Jersey Night at the end of the month. The first 15,000 fans will take home a 90s-inspired sleeveless jersey on May 30th. Thanks to Key Bank. 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Julio's Jersey Night. Here's the pitch on the way, and it's going to be up and in on Jared Kelnick, showing bunt takes the pitch for ball one. Kelnick, the former Mariner, 1-for-3 tonight with a single to center field back in the second. The White Sox, 3 home runs tonight, accounting for their 5 runs, 2 by Miguel Vargas, 1 by Colson Montgomery in the first inning. The pitch, Kelnick shows bunt again, takes low and outside, ball two, 2 balls and no strikes. One on and nobody out. Day baseball tomorrow. We'll see you on the radio at 10 o'clock for the pregame show. Logan Gilbert against Davis Martin. That's going to be a really good pitching matchup. And it's on to Houston for 4. The stretch. Kelnick turns the bunt and he takes outside ball 3. So now Suarez way behind in the count. 3 balls and no strikes. Suarez loves his changeup. He throws that more than any other pitch. Then the slider, four-seam fastball. And a sinker. Now the stretch, and Kelnick turns the bunt, and he takes up and in for ball 4. So Kelnick trying to bunt, but ends up walking on 4 pitches. So now the White Sox have runners at first and second with nobody out, and that'll bring up Tristan Peters, the White Sox center fielder. Now let's see what Peters tries to do. He's 2-for-3 with a couple of hits, a single and a double, and he struck out back in the second. Luis Castillo started the ball game, went 4 innings and gave up 4 runs. The 2-run home run to Montgomery, the 2-run home run to Vargas. Followed by Josh Simpson, Davila, now Suarez. Close to third base, Leo Rivas, the stretch. And the pitch, bunt attempt on the third base side, picked up by Leo, only play to first, and the throw there is in time to get Peters, and the sacrifice bunt will get Meidroff to third and Kelnick down to second base. So the sacrifice bunt goes 5-4. If you're scoring along with us, Cole Young covering first base on the play as Naylor was charging from his spot at first. So two on with one out. That'll bring up Randall Grichuk. Grichuk is 0 for 3 on the night.

0: Suarez claimed off waivers by the Mariners from the Atlanta Braves on May the 3rd. Just with Atlanta 1 week ago. Again the stretch and again the 0-2 pitch. On the way to Grichuk. Low and inside, and Garver knocks it down. Couldn't find it for a second, but does. Off to his right. That ball got him off his left foot. So Garver hopping off some of the hurt. He's all right, and the count is now 1-2 on Randall Grichuk. It's a pitch that... hit the dirt. Then hit Garver inside his left thigh. And now Grichuk saying that ball hit him. So we've got a challenge by the White Sox saying that Grichuk was hit by the pitch. That would load the bases if they win this replay review. And we're looking at the pitch, and it does hit the toe of Randall Grichuk. That is tough for the home plate umpire to see. Grichuk said, hey, I got hit by the pitch. And the White Sox, this is going to be overruled. The White Sox are going to have the bases loaded with one out. But in this situation, not all that bad, because now you got Quero coming up, and hopefully a ground ball double play gets you out of the inning. Grichuk said he was hit, and now we're waiting for the umpire to make the ruling in New York. We get a look at a side angle of it.
1: The ruling on the field is overturned. The batter was hit by the pitch, will be awarded first base, and Chicago will retain it.
0: So the White Sox win that challenge. Grichuk was hit by the pitch, got him right off the shoe top. So the White Sox now have the bases loaded with one out. The time is called. Pitching coach Pete Woodworth out to the mound. Have a talk with Suarez. And the Sox are threatening to add on to that four-run advantage, 5-1 here in the bottom of the eighth inning. But hopefully Suarez can coax a double play ball off the bat of Edgar Quero and get out of the inning, and Mariners go back to work at the top half of the ninth. So Suarez, veteran left-hander, and some hot water on a cold night here in Chicago. It's really turned a lot cooler than it was earlier today. We had a beautiful day in downtown Chicago walking around. It was beautiful. It's really cooled off. So Woodworth back to the Mariners' first base dugout, and here we go. Quero up there, 1-for-3. With a base hit in the right field, he was robbed of a base hit by Cole Young back in the fourth inning. Base loaded, one out. Now the stretch by Suarez. The left-hander looks in, kicks, delivers, swing, and a miss by Quero. And a fastball, and the count is nothing and one. On deck, leadoff batter Sam Antonacci. The Mariners have middle infielders, double play depth, Crawford and Young. Next offer on the way, swinging a foul, out of play on the first base side. And the count is nothing and two on Quero. Suarez trying to get a ground ball right to J.P. Crawford at short. Mariners have turned a ton of double plays this year. Crawford and Young working very well together up the middle. Runners, their leads at every base. And the 0-2 pitch on the way to Quero. Swing and a pop, a foul on the first base side. Over his nailer, running out of room. And this one is right on top of the dugout roof of the Mariners. Bounces high in the air and back up into the crowd and out of play. And the count is still 0-2 on Quero. When we go to the top of the ninth inning, two up for the Mariners, J.P. Crawford, Mitch Garver, and Cole Young. White Sox, 5 runs, 9 hits. Mariners, 1 run tonight. That's it on 4 hits. Had 12 runs last night on 12 hits. Here's the stretch, and again, the 0-2 pitch on the way to Quero, swinging a foul straight back, and the count is still nothing and two. That's the beauty of the game of baseball. When you come out to the ballpark, it's like that box of chocolates in Forrest Gump. You never know what you're going to get. One day you might see a perfect game thrown by Felix Hernandez back in 2012. Here's the stretch. And Suarez again, the 0-2, and it's up high for ball one. One ball and two strikes. Or you might see a game like we had last night. Total of 20 runs. Mariners won 12-8 last night in the opening game of the road trip. Here in Chicago, 4 home runs for the Mariners. White Sox 3 tonight. The stretch and the 1-2 pitch.

0: DeQuero. And it's low, ball two, two balls and two strikes. And the White Sox hitters this season, a lot more patient, a lot more selective. They make you work. Runners a lead at every base. Mindroth is on at third. Here's the stretch. And the 2-2 swinging a pop-up into shallow right field. Going out, Cole Young racing in is Rev Snyder. It is going to be off the glove of Cole Young. One row to score, but the ball picked up by Naylor and throw to second base. They get a force at second on Grinchick. But a run is in. What a heads-up play by Josh Naylor, who's going out to try to get to it. Young got there. He glanced off his glove. Rev Snyder was racing in. It falls for a base hit by Cuero. As Mindroth is able to score from third at 6-1 Chicago. But how about the work by Josh Naylor, who picked up that loose ball, fired to Crawford at second for the force there on Tristan Peters, and there's two outs in the inning. What a play by Josh Naylor. But it's now 6-1 White Sox as Mindroth scores. Kelnick is on at third. Grinchick out at second. Cuero is on at first base. Two on, two outs. And here's Sam Antonacci. The runner would have scored from third if even Cole Young made that catch. Here's the pitch on the way, and Antonacci takes low and outside for ball one. There would be no way that Cole Young would have been able to stop after making the catch and wheel around and try to throw out Mindroth at home. He was going to score either way.
1: Yeah, all his momentum was going the opposite way. He was too far out to make a throw home.
0: Yeah, and Rev Snyder could not get there to make the catch coming in. Here's the pitch. It's a strike on Antonacci, and the count is even at one ball and one strike. So the White Sox get a run here in the bottom of the eighth, lead 6-1. So that makes it even tougher. Murakami is due up next with two outs. But what a heads-up play and a great throw by Naylor to get it out at second. Here's the pitch. Swing and a foul at the plate by Antonacci, and the count is a ball and two strikes. Man, Josh Naylor is just into every play, always thinking. Was able to get an out of it. Two on, two outs, and a run in for the White Sox. Here's the stretch. And the 1-2 pitch. Antonacci swinging a fly ball deep down the left field line, slicing, foul. Deep down the line, and the count is still 1-2 on Antonacci. Paid his dues down in the minor leagues last year. Hit 291, 5 home runs, 57 runs batted in, had 48 steals. He singled and stole second back in the first inning. Antonacci, left-handed hitter, back up there. Suarez from the belt. And again, the 1-2 pitch, swing and a miss for strike three, and that's going to retire the side. Well, the White Sox, though, had a mighty big run here in the bottom of the eighth. We go to the top of the ninth inning. Last drive for the Mariners, our Mechanics Bank score. It's the White Sox 6 and the Mariners 1.
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0: That

0: crush. It's going to go. How far? Goodbye, Randy Arozarena.
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2: Well, we go to the top half of the ninth inning. The White Sox now lead by a score of 6-1, and Tyler Schweitzer will take over in relief for Chicago. Schweitzer, only his second appearance of the season. Left-hander, he'll take a look at J.P. Crawford, Mitch Garver, Cole Young. Due up for the Mariners. White Sox pick up a mighty big run in the bottom of the eighth inning. We're in the top of the ninth. The pitch of J.P. is over for a strike. 0-1. This is Schweitzer on in relief. Just called up from AAA Charlotte prior to last night's game against the Mariners. Here's the stretch and the 0-1 pitch on the way to JP. Low and outside for ball one. One ball and one strike. Made his major league debut on April the 8th against the Orioles. Worked an inning and a third. Gave up a run on a couple of base hits. Walk and a strikeout. From the stretch and the 1-1 to Crawford. Swinging a ground ball to third. Backhanded, knocking it down. Vargas picks it up on the grass to throw to first. Low, but it's going to be picked in time by Murakami. So Vargas was able to knock it down, playing in close to third base. A low throw. Murakami was able to get it at first. So Crawford out 5-3. Good hustle by JP getting up that line, though. One away, and that'll bring up Mitch Garver. Garver's been aboard a couple of times with a base hit back in the third, walked and scored the only run of the Mariners tonight. Here's the pitch to Mitch. Swing and a miss. And the count is nothing and one. Mariners and the White Sox tomorrow. We'll see on the radio at 10 in the morning. Logan Gilbert against Davis Martin. Now the look in by Schweitzer. Delivers. Strike on the inside corner. No balls and two strikes on Garvin. Infield way back on the left side. Vargas at third. Montgomery deep at short. Got to have both feet on the dirt, and they are. Here's the pitch. Swing and a pop-up. Shallow right center field. Over is Peters and Kelnick. Kelnick calling for it, and Jarrett is there to make the catch. And the Mariners are down to their final out here in the top of the ninth inning. Let's pause for station identification. This is the Mariners Radio Network. The Mariners play right here all season long. Northwest Sports, KPUG, Bellingham.
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2: Here's second baseman Cole Young. Two outs, nobody on, top of the ninth inning. The pitch on the way. Fastball swing and a miss. And the count is nothing and one. White Sox lead by 5-6-1. Mariners winning big last night by a score of 12-8 to take the opening game of the series. Now the set by Schweitzer. And the 0-1 pitch to Cole. Swinging a chopper over the mound. Other side of the bag of second is the shortstop Montgomery. The throw to first, and it's in time to get Young, and the ball game is over. The White Sox will win it tonight. A final score of 6-1. This series all tied at one win apiece. Last night, the Mariners had plenty of offense, winning 12-8. But tonight, only one run for the Mariners, and the White Sox even up the set. Once again, the final score, the White Sox 6 and the Mariners 1. We'll be back with the totals and more after this timeout.
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2: Well, Mariners lose to the White Sox here. This series is all even. Gary Hill, Rick Riz back with you. Rick, thinking about this game, it's really in contrast to yesterday with the Mariners. Oh. Of course, all the fireworks, all the home runs and everything. Something the Mariners are going to have to figure out moving forward is they just have not hit lefties very well so far this year. You kind of look at the slash line against lefties. They're towards the bottom in average, towards the bottom in on base, towards the bottom of slug. And it just really stood out in this game. Just couldn't get much going. And I think part of it goes hand in hand. Oh, Aaron Goldsmith with us as well.
3: Hey, guys. I really wanted to talk about this one.
2: Good. Yes. Part of it to me goes hand in hand with Cal's struggles as well. He did so much damage against lefties last year and was such a big part of what the Mariners did against lefties. And he hasn't been the same so far this year against lefties. And I think it really shows up in the overall production of the Mariners lineup.
4: And we haven't seen Rob Refsnyder be Rob Refsnyder in the early part of the year. Rob Refsnyder owned left-handed pitching last year. That's why he was picked up during the offseason. He had 302 against lefties last year, 7 home runs, 25 runs batted in. At the top of the order, you're looking for him to, you know, set the table for the big guys, you know, behind him. But he's going to get going. But right now, the right-handed hitter is not hitting the left-handed pitching that we're seeing here in the early part of the season. No, you're right about that. Cal, you know, still trying to figure out what's going on with Cal. Is that side still really sore? 0-4 tonight. Now, 0-4 his last 29. So you think in the background, well, maybe something's got to be going on because there's no way Cal Raleigh can go 0-29. So hopefully he is all right. And you know he's going to get going. Rodriguez is. Naylor is swinging a great bat right now. But you're right. The right-handed lineup just not getting it done against left-handed pitching this year.
3: Two things. One, regarding Cal, it felt like Cal was coming out of it and then had the injury.
2: Yeah.
3: And now he looks like now what he looked like at the start of the year.
2: Yeah.
3: Right. It's like he's...
2: Timing looks all off. Yes. Like he's... there was one at bat in this game in particular that really stood out to me. It's like he swung at a pitch on the outside. The very next one, he took it over the plate for a strike. Right. The timing seems all off right now.
4: Yeah.
3: And then, to me, the way that Venable managed the bullpen in the back half of the game really illustrates the White Sox understanding the struggles of the Mariners. Like, they have a lefty Hudson warming up when it's kind of close in the back half of the game, and they're doing it so that he faces Rob Refsnyder. Mm-hmm. And they're doing it so that Cal bats right-handed. Mm-hmm. Right? They're not trying to get Refsnyder out of the game.
2: They don't want Donovan.
3: They don't
2: want,
3: right. They don't want, yeah. They don't want any of the lefty bats. Yeah. And so they had to risk Refsnyder versus a lefty, mm-hmm. Cal batting righty, where he's got one home run and is batting like 150-ish, mm-hmm. right? And then you're gonna kind of be careful with Julio, and they walked Julio, and then they got a left on left with Naylor.
2: Yeah.
3: And so like that to me showed you all you really need to know about how the White Sox see how this is going on right now. And it worked out for him.
4: Yeah, you get a chance to choose your matchup by keeping the right-handed bat in there.
2: Was that two things, or was that just
3: well,
2: one?
3: Cal was the one thing, and then you decided to talk.
2: Sorry about that.
3: Thank you for apologizing. this was a really bad game.
2: Yeah.
3: Like, this was a real clunker.
2: Because the Castillo aspect, too, is, you know, he's pitched really well against the White Sox the last couple of years. You're kind of hopeful he'd build off the last outing, and you know, 4 innings,
3: balls. I mean, like, That was bad.
2: Yeah.
3: 4 singles is bad.
2: Yeah.
3: Like, that's it. 4 singles. That's bad.
2: Offensively, yeah.
3: Yeah, yes.
2: Yeah.
3: And to me, the last 2 nights is kind of a microcosm of the Mariners' season this year.
2: Yeah, it feels like All right.
3: Yeah. Hey. Go. It's going to happen.
2: Today.
3: No.
2: Yeah. But part of me, that just goes hands in hands with the left-handed struggles. Like, it feels like the momentum stops because they're facing a lefty. That's the thing. And tomorrow they're not facing a lefty. So we'll see.
3: A guy with a one ERA.
2: I mean, the thing is, they're capable. Like, Cal's damage last year. He's not going to hit 22 home runs off a lefty, but it would make a difference. You're talking about an exact scenario. If Cal's going like Cal, that changes the thinking of the opposition.
3: Yeah. But now you're looking at you got to win tomorrow against a guy who's been one of the better starting pitchers in the American League in order to win a rubber game.
2: He's right-handed, though.
3: So,
4: and you got
3: the balloons ready.
4: Luke Rayleigh in there and coming off that great outing last night. And you got to figure out Luis Castillo, man.
2: Yeah.
4: He's the rock. He's got to get going. He's got to stay out of the middle of the plate, get to the edges, and because you need him in that starting rotation doing what he does.
2: Mariners lose this one 6-1. We'll come back. We'll have more coming your way right after this. You're with us inside the Western Washington Toyota radio booth on the Mariners Radio Network.
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2: 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Luis Castillo got the start. 4 innings of work, 5 hits, 4 earned runs, no walks, 6 strikeouts, 2 home runs allowed. Not much going for the Mariners offensively. A couple of singles for Julio. Naylor base hit, a Rosarena base hit. That was it for the Mariners, as they fall 6-1. We'll come back. Mariners will try and take the series coming up tomorrow. We'll look at the matchup when we return right after this on the Mariners Radio Network.
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2: 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Mariners lose to the White Sox 6-1. They can still take the series. First pitch tomorrow, 11-10. Logan Gilbert against Davis Martin. Martin's been excellent this year. A 1.64 ERA so far in seven starts. So it will not be easy for the Mariners tomorrow, but a chance to win their second series in a row after taking out the Atlanta Braves at home last series. Now looking for a series win tomorrow. 11-10 first pitch. We'll take there at 10 a.m. For the pregame show. 9 a.m. for Trident Talk. A great edition of Trident Talk coming, including Dr. Rick about his hometown in Chicago. His roots and broadcast career and everything else. So it'll be really fun Trident Talk. Hopefully you get a chance to join us. In the meantime, we have the postgame show coming your way right after this.
10: Swing and a miss, strike three. The Mariners will play in October.
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10: 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Munoz lets out a yell!
18: Mariners postgame starts now.
2: It is the Mariners postgame show. Gary Hill with you for now. Shannon will be here shortly. In the meantime, we have the highlights for you. Unfortunately, not as many offensive highlights as last night. And this game, the series is even now at one game apiece. Mariners lose tonight 6-1. And the White Sox got things going, a two-run home run in the first inning.
21: And again, the 1-2 to Montgomery, swinging a high fly ball deep to right field. Down the line, and this one is gone. Goodbye, baseball. Colson Montgomery with his 10th home run of the season, and it gives the White Sox an early 2-0 lead here in the bottom of the first.
2: Yeah, for the Mariners, three home runs for the White Sox, and the Mariners pushed their only run across on a sacrifice fly.
21: 1-0 pitch to Rob. Swinging a line drive into left field, and on the run, Antonacci dives, slides, and he makes the catch. Tagging at third is Garver. Heading home, the throw to the plate is going to be cut off by the third baseman, Vargas. The Mariners get a run out of it. Ref Snyder hit a frozen rope into left field. It's going to be a sacrifice fly to left. Garver tags and scores. Mariners finally on the board, and it's now the White Sox 4 and the Mariners 1, but two outs here in the fifth.
2: That'd be the only run for the Mariners. Truly, the highlight of the night for the Mariners was defensively. Cole Young turning a gem of a play. 2-2. Swung on, roped one hop. Diving stop by Cole Young. Gets to his feet. Fires to first to get the out. Brilliance by Cole Young defensively. Laid out like Superman in short right field to grab it. Makes the play, and that's it for the White Sox. He has been stellar all season long at second base for the Mariners. Play, unfortunately, not nearly enough tonight as the White Sox win 6-1. We'll come back with Shannon right after this on the Mariners Radio Network.
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25: Welcome back inside right field here in Chicago. Shannon Dreyer coming to you with a post-game show after the Mariners' 6-1 loss to the White Sox. Quite a turnaround from yesterday, of course, where they won 12-1. And some interesting things that are going on with the club in terms of the pitching. We learned some things about what will happen when Bryce Miller comes back before the game, and we'll get into that a little bit later in the show. Also want to touch on a couple of things that are happening in the minor leagues as well, but of course the main focus will be in what we saw out on the hill today, what we saw at the plate today. This just was not the way that you wanted to follow up a series opening, just nice shellacking. Well, I guess not. I guess they had a couple of runs scored off of them, but the fact that they were able to put up 12 yesterday. I know we're going to look at this game and we're going to say, okay, Luis Castillo gives up 4 runs in 4 innings, but the other thing that you have to look at is, and this, his performance is separate from this, but the other thing that we're keeping an eye on is the offense, and the offense only managed 4 hits and 1 run, and that 1 run was almost exclusively gifted to them the way that they got it. I kind of laughed, actually, when I put out the social media, but their 1 run came on a walk, a fielder's choice with an error, a sacrifice bunt, and a sacrifice fly. So the hit was not too prominent in that, and the hits were hard to come by, and it was against a righty, but that was against a lefty. The start of this game, 5 innings of fourth, were against a lefty starting pitching, which has really been their kryptonite this year offensively. So that is something that perhaps we're not quite talking enough about, that they need to overcome. They've done some good things of late. Certainly the Atlanta series was great. It was great to see them bounce off of that and get game one, but It's about the consistency, and you didn't see it as much today, obviously. So we'll get to that. We will get to Dan Wilson in a couple of minutes. They reversed the order. Usually it's the manager who speaks first. Today it was the pitcher who came out. And so we were able to start from Luis, or hear from Luis Castillo to start. We'll go ahead and let him kick things off, what he was seeing, what he was feeling, both out on the hill tonight and where he feels he's at in general. Here is Luis Castillo with translator Manny Acta not too long ago.
5: How did you feel tonight? It looked like they had a ton of foul balls off you, but you were also able to get some swing and miss as well.
6: ¿Cómo te sentiste hoy? Que luce como que ellos dieron muchísimo
7: foul. 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
6: Yeah, he said he felt like he felt good. He was like trying to attack the zone and just had one of those days as he has been having where, you know, luck hasn't been on his side.
5: With the luck, is it just you misplace a pitch and it gets hit hard, or where do you see the bad luck at?
7: Bueno, para mí la mayoría de los picheos han sido buenos. 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
6: Yeah, he said he just got to keep his head up. It's not how you start, it's how you end. But he felt like he's making the pitches and he's got to give credit to them because they're putting good swings on it.
5: Have you gone through a stretch in your career where maybe like you've had this kind of run where things just aren't going the way you want?
6: Que dice él que si tú has pasado un tiempo como este donde has estado, tú sabes, struggling como ahora. 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
7: Sí, me ha pasado y bueno, me pasó bastante largo en Cincinnati que tuve la derrota 10 veces consecutiva. 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
6: Yeah, he said that he's had it before that, he went 0-10 in Cincinnati to have a rough start, but he feels like this is just beginning and it's not how you start, it's how you finish, and he's got to keep his head up and keep battling.
5: What did he do to get out of it the last time when he was 0-10? What did he do to pitch his way out of it?
6: ¿Qué pusiste para salir de ese tipo de racha mala en Cincinnati cuando te haya pasado?
7: Bueno, yo digo que el momento llegará, estamos pasando por el mal momento ahora y yo sé que no todo el tiempo va a ser malo para nosotros, siempre tiene que haber un momento bueno y creo que solamente estamos esperando eso.
6: He said he feels like it, the moment has to come, he's going to continue to fight, battle and wait for the moment to happen.
5: And how do you feel physically? Is anything feel all right out on the mound?
7: Bueno, yo me siento bien. Me siento saludable, que es lo primordial. 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
6: He said he feels good physically. That, you know, he has no pain, nowhere. He just, you know, he's going through a rough time right now.
25: Luis, what do you see when you do see 18 swing and misses? What does that tell you?
7: Bueno, cuando yo veo 18 o más swing en blanco así, para mí los picheos han sido bastante bien porque le hacen el swing y no pueden conectarle. Para mí es algo positivo para mí.
6: Said it's a good sign. He said that any time that he sees 18 or more swing and misses, it means that the pitches have something on it because they're swinging and not being able to connect to it. So it's something positive.
25: Are you happy with the mix that you're throwing right now?
6: Que si está conforme con el mix de picheo que te está tirando ahora mismo.
7: Bueno, para mí sí, solamente la rachita mala que tenemos, pero para mí los picheos han sido bastante buenos, la localización también, solamente el proceso que estamos pasando.
6: He said he's just going through a bad process. He feels like, you know, that the mix of pitches is fine, he feels good. He's just going to have to keep on battling and waiting on it. Wait on it.
25: And that was Luis Castillo with the interpreting done by Manny Acta there. And You know, there are a couple of different ways that you can go when you are in a struggle like this. And sometimes you'll see people try and change a whole bunch of things. And sometimes you will see pitchers just really kind of wear it, for lack of a better term. And Castillo's motto is always to keep things the same. He knows what has been successful for him for a long, long time. And so the fact that there is no panic in where he's at, the fact that he says, well, I have been through this. How long did it last? 10 games, which I remember he said that 4 or 5 starts ago, and I was like, oof. And we're getting closer to that 10-game mark and the struggle that he has been in. But he puts a lot of faith in that, and he sees what he thinks he needs to see from his pitches. He's not going to go out there and all of a sudden add a new pitch. He's not going to add all of a sudden a cutter, although Statcast says that he did throw one today. It was probably something else. You know, the changeup has not been a factor for him for a few years. We've talked about that. So really, it's got to be the pitches that he has been throwing the last couple of years that are going to get him out of that. And to some extent, you've seen, you know, his last outing, a little bit of a step in the right direction. This outing, you know, the smallest bit of step, in that he did get 18 swing and misses. But the problem is, without a lot of stuff to get people off the fastball, or to get people, or to kind of fool them and get swing and miss outside of the strike zone, he's got to be perfect within the strike zone if that's what he's going to do. And that's where he is getting into trouble right now. And that's where the home runs came from tonight. It's not that they're going out and hitting bad balls. They are hitting balls that are in the strike zone. So it's a tough spot to be in. I take a look, and his velocity was down a little bit tonight, 8/10 of a mile per hour on the fastball. The slider was down 1.3. The sinker was down 1. The changeup was down 170. He didn't throw a lot of them. I wouldn't put too much into that. But you just, you know, kind of wonder, does he have what he needs on the fastball and on those pitches, kind of velocity-wise, zip-wise, sharpness-wise, and, you know, how does that factor into things? So another rough outing for Luis Castillo, coming off an outing where he gave up 4-6, where it looked a little bit better. Was able to go 101 pitches, and they felt fine leaving him out there for the 6 innings at that point. And today it looked like a situation where it wasn't going to get too much better, and they went away from it. I am interested to hear from Dan Wilson. Do not believe we have that sound yet, but if we do, we'll bring that to you in the next segment. If not, we can talk a little bit about some of the things that we heard earlier today about what's going to happen going forward with the pitching as Bryce Miller is nearing a return. We will get to that next as the postgame show continues right here on the Mariners Radio Network.
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17: 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Captain Hendricks has been a long-standing leader within the Whatcom County Fire Organization that many have looked up to for years. He spent the majority of his career

0: disturbing the North Bellingham area out of Station 43. 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
5: It is now quiet here at Wright Field in Chicago, on the south side of Chicago, where a big tip of the cap goes to the radio crew and the PR crew. They honored Rick Riz in the building, which was so appropriate. This was his childhood team. He was both a White Sox and a Cubs fan, but grew up not too far from here. I suspect White Sox were his actual favorite team. But not only did they honor him on the big board, and this was just so cool, but they invited him into the radio booth, and Lynn Casper was one of the radio announcers. They had a jersey for him, a Chicago White Sox jersey with Louis Aparicio's jersey with the number 11 on it. That was Rick's favorite player growing up. And then they had him do play-by-play for them for a little bit. And I don't know if it was spontaneous or if Len's the one who asked him, if just asked him on the spot, hey, would you do us the honor of calling a little bit of our game? Which I just thought was the coolest thing. I'm going to have to get the audio. I haven't heard it yet, but Rick came back to the booth, was extremely touched by what they did. So just, again, big kudos to the White Sox for recognizing Rick in the way that they did it. It was truly special. Unfortunately, the game tonight, not truly special. We've seen this one a couple of times. They fall 5-1 to the White Sox. Dan Wilson was not there when we first came down. He had some business in the office, it would appear. Did come out once I came upstairs. The audio has been sent. Let's go ahead and hear what he had to say.
6: Yeah, you know, a tough one tonight. I thought, you know, what we saw, you know, they pitched well tonight. The lefty really, I thought, you know, had good velo when he, you know, he could turn back and get 98 when he needed it. I thought he had pretty good control with the outer half with his off-speed stuff and gave us, a tough time offensively where we weren't able to get much going. And, you know, Louis got into some deep counts. I thought, you know, a couple home runs, but, you know, he just, he was only able to get through the four there. We just offensively weren't able to get enough going and bail him out.
7: And what do you take away from a Castillo start where he has 18 swings and misses, they had 22 foul balls, but just wasn't maybe efficient enough in the zone to get you through?
6: Yeah, I mean, you know, it's, you know, I think that they put up some decent at-bats, and when they start fouling balls off, you know, that you get into those deep counts, and your pitch count just goes up. And, you know, that was kind of the one of the issues tonight. It's tough to get deeper into games when that happens. But he battled. I thought he battled well. They just tacked on a lot of pitches early on in the game.
8: I mean, it's already the third time this year you guys have been able to go past four. I mean, what would you just make of how the season's going so far?
6: Well, I mean, you know, I thought his last outing was you know, a vintage Louis, and I thought there were flashes of it again tonight, but it just was a situation, like I said, where they were able to get some pitches on him, the velo was there tonight. I thought his breaking ball was where it has been. They were just able to put up some good at bats on him and get deep.
7: And you guys hadn't seen that guy before the starter. I mean, how tough is that? And just what did you see? You guys couldn't get the traffic you did.
6: I mean, we weren't able to get too much traffic going. Like I said, looked like he had pretty good command of the outside corner with some more of the off-speed stuff and keeping us honest with some good velo on the inner half and making tough at-bats. And that's what pitchers do, in and out and change speeds and up and down. And it seemed like he had all three of those going.
5: And that was Dan Wilson right there, and really just not too much to say about that other than there was a little bit of expression of confidence and that Castillo was moving things forward, that he did have some good stuff, and they were able to put a lot of pitches on him because he just wasn't quite able to finish things off in some of those at-bats. So, it's an interesting situation right now. If you've been listening, I don't think it was talked about on the radio on during the broadcast, but we hit on it briefly in the pregame show. We've had a little bit on social media and some pieces up. Got something up on Seattle Sports right now. Bryce Miller is set to return. He is ready to go, and he will make his next start, not in the minor leagues, but he will make his next start with the big club, and that start is going to come on Wednesday. And they are not making a move with any of the other starting pitchers at this point. They're just inserting Bryce Miller into the starting rotation. Miller will go on Wednesday, and Castillo will go on Thursday, and they will go with the sixth man for at least one turn through the rotation. And it makes a lot of sense to do that right now because they're in that 14 straight. And this rotation has been on a schedule of most often having the extra day of rest because of the off days that are in the schedule. Well, they're not getting that right now because of the stretch that they're in. So that's just going to be giving everybody that little bit of extra. After that, they are going to evaluate and decide where to go from there. I have a piece on seattlesports.com and that kind of looks at what the options are. We did talk to Jerry DePoto briefly about it and learned some things that he would do and some things that he wouldn't do in terms of the rotation. I can tell you they do not feel good about and they do not want to, and I don't think they will put a starter in the bullpen anytime soon. They are also not looking at sending a starter down to Tacoma. So that's leaving you with the options, assuming that everybody is healthy, of sticking with the six-man rotation for a little while, but they don't want to do that once they get the off days back because the guys who have been pitching don't need that extra day if they do already have an off day in the schedule, so they'd be looking at seven as opposed to five. They don't want to do that. And they don't want to put the pitcher, the starter, in the bullpen, so you're looking at either the six-man that they don't feel good about or the possibility of piggybacking starters and having two starters share one day. And I think the candidates there would be Castillo and Miller, whose pitch count isn't quite built up yet. So they said that they would get creative about it. I don't know how long you can go with creativity. Yeah, perhaps it helps Castillo in where he's trying to get. Perhaps that helps the bullpen situation with the setup guys and Brash and Spire out right now. We're just going to have to wait and see how it plays out. So the one thing that we do know for sure at this point is Bryce Miller will make a start next week in Houston on Wednesday, and they will just extend the rotation. They will go with six, and we'll see what happens when they get home. So interesting things happening there. It's kind of an embarrassment of riches in starting pitchers, and usually it doesn't get to this point. Usually things are determined, and there are things that happen that make that pitcher necessary when they come back, and that hasn't so much happened this time. So that is what we are going to be looking at. So again, it's fully written up on seattlesports.com if you'd like to learn more about the situation and the good problem to have that they're in and Jerry DePoto's thoughts on that. Okay, coming up next, we are going to check out the scoreboard, everything that's been going on around the rest of baseball. You're listening to us on the Mariners Radio Network.
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10: Tonight in Chicago as the Mariners fall 5-1 to the White Sox. Good news. Always, there is another game tomorrow. We'll get into that in just a bit. But we do need to check out everything that's been going on around the rest of baseball. And I want to take a quick look at the farm, too, because there's some pretty good news on that side of things as well. As for your scoreboard, we will be looking tonight at a Chevy Silverado scoreboard, and it's a pretty full one. Looking at that very quickly, if I can pull it up, there it is. Sometimes we do these things on the fly. Bottom of the ninth inning, Twins and Guardians are all knotted up at one apiece, and the news for the Guardians today is that they made a trade, and it is still pretty early for trades, and this one is one that I think you would call of the more significant variety, and it was for Patrick Bailey of the Giants. I thought that very interesting that Buster Posey, the GM there, just wasn't completely satisfied with what he saw from Bailey, who was a gold glove and I believe a platinum glove winner as well, but really just nothing offensively from him. So they had a young catcher coming back from the IL, and they made the move, or were about to make the move, to do something with Bailey, and the Guardians jumped in and they traded their comp A pick for him, which is actually the 29th pick in the draft. You can't trade regular draft picks, but this would have been a regular draft pick if some teams didn't have their draft picks this year, but it's a comp A pick, so they can trade that. So the Giants will get a very good draft pick for that, along with a minor league pitcher. So it was interesting to see that move made. You don't see trades of that impact usually made this early. Top of the sixth finds the Pirates up 4-1 on the Giants.

0: As we speak, Braves are blanking the Dodgers 6-0 in Los Angeles, a meeting of the 26-13 Braves and the 24-14 Dodgers there. Matt Olson has driven in a couple of runs in that game. For a second straight day, the Blue Jays have put up a ton of runs. They beat the Angels 14-1 in Toronto. Athletics took down the Orioles 6-2, so the Athletics pick up another game on the Mariners. They're now 2.5 games up on the Mariners in the division standings. Yep, Athletics on top right now. Brent Rooker with a home run in that ball game. He's been out for a while on the IL. Comes back at full form, it would appear. Reds beat the Astros 3-1 in Cincinnati. It was the Marlins over the Nationals 8-7. Phillies beat the Rockies 9-3. And Rangers blank the Cubs 6-0. Cubs have been on some heck of a tear. They were 20-20. They've won 20 of 23 games coming into today's game against the Rangers. Cubs at 27-13 still have the best record in baseball. Royals beat the Tigers 5-1. Brewers over the Yankees 4-3. Diamondbacks take down the Mets 2-1. And the Padres beat the Cardinals 4-2. Postponed due to weather, Rays and Red Sox. So that is your scoreboard. It was a Chevy Silverado scoreboard. Whether tackling the trails or this weekend's chores, Chevy Silverado and Silverado HD were built to take on the Northwest. So, as far as the minors go with the Mariners right now, lots of good things going on with the prospects. The Mariners now have two top 10 prospects, according to Baseball America, in their latest top 100 poll. And the latest poll, Holt Emerson, you know he was in the top 10 to start with, he has gone from number 7 to number 4. And it should be no surprise if you've been following along, Cade Anderson has made the big jump from number 23 to number 9. Also on the list, Ryan Sloan comes in at number 20, Laz Montes 60, and Michael Arroyo 87. And while he is not on the list, I suspect he will be sometime soon, Valdin Celestin may be making his way back. He is on a 15-game hitting streak. That includes tonight. He's already gotten a hit tonight. And hitting .317 with an .878 OPS for the season with Everett. So that, he's having a nice bounce back year after falling off of or out of the top 100. I suspect he is on his way back onto that list. So a little bit of extra with the scoreboard tonight. When we come back, we're going to get you all ready for what comes up tomorrow. 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
0: So, not the most fun one here tonight. You're hoping to build off of what they did last night when they exploded for 12 runs. Tough to get 12 runs when you only have 4 hits. That was the story tonight on the offensive side. On the pitching side, Castillo not able to get deep into this one. Gives up the 4 runs in 4 innings. And 84 pitches, 59 strikes in that outing. And, you know, he is just looking for that one game that's going to turn things around for him. And that game could be his next start, which will be Thursday in Houston. And on the Wednesday in Houston, Bryce Miller will be pitching. As we discussed, they're going to go to the 6-man rotation for a short while. So they kind of keep things the same, just add another pitcher while they are in a little bit of a spot where they just don't have the day off and take advantage of that. Now, coming up tomorrow, they're going to see a righty on the hill, which is good news and bad news. Bad news is Davis Martin has pitched very well, 5-1 with a 1.64 ERA. The good news is you get that lefty lineup back in there, and that is the lineup that has had more success this year. If you take a look at it, Brendan Donovan was out tonight, and that was just a decision to ease him back in. When we talked to him yesterday, there's a lot of adjustment going on. There's adjustment to his routine. He's doing things even a little bit differently at the plate right now. And so he is learning how to manage coming back from the sports hernia surgery that he had last offseason. And he's also learning that it can take a lot longer than one might suspect. So they gave him that break today. He was available off the bench if needed. He was not needed. He should be back in there tomorrow, as should Luke Raley, who of course will be coming off the biggest RBI game of his career. So that will be good to see. The other positive on this is, and this is just really trying to look for a bright spot in a not-so-great game, is you did not have to use any of your leverage arms tonight, and you did not have to use them last night. Andres Munoz was up briefly last night, but I'm not sure he was a full go to come into a game, so he should be rested. They all had the off day before. The bullpen, in the back end of the bullpen, should be fresh, although there is a little bit of a twist there, as Jose Ferrer's wife is due with child at any time, so he might be leaving the team for a couple of days for paternity leave. The Mariners do have Domingo Gonzalez up, a right-hander, should they have to place Ferrer on the paternity list. So they are ready to deal with that when that happens, and if not, you should have all sorts of leverage available to you tomorrow. Logan Gilbert will take the hill. He comes in with a 2-3 record with a 4.30 ERA, and he should be able to do some things with this White Sox lineup. Mariners look to get the win, which will give them another series win and send them off to Houston on a positive note. So that's what we are looking at tomorrow, and for now, that is going to wrap it up for us here tonight from the ballpark. I want to thank Rick Riz and Gary Hill on the call. Nathan Gamet back at the shop on Eastlake keeping us on track. We're going to do baseball again. It is a Sunday, so there will be a little bit of extra baseball talk with a 9 o'clock Trident talk, 10 o'clock pregame show, and 11:10 first pitch from Chicago. Until then, I'm Shannon Dreyer. We'll talk to you tomorrow.
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13: Not a sport that's being played that isn't being played equally well by women, except people aren't used to seeing women do. They're not used to seeing women play football. I love the female football league. I love it. Mm-hmm. I wish I could play. I wish I could run. Right. You know, but I can't. Right. You know, but there are so many things that I wanted to see it. And suddenly, about a year and a half ago, someone said, "Oh, I'll help you do that." And I said, "Really? Mm-hmm. It's only been 18 years I've been trying to get this done." He said, "No, we'll do it." So we got with a group called the Jungle Network, and they've put us on around the world. You can find us in lots of different places. I think we probably sent you all the information to put out there. Mm-hmm. But it's kind of groovy.
14: Yeah, they delivers live coverage, original programming from some of the world's most prestigious sports organizations, FIBA, WNBL, UEFA, Athletes Unlimited, the global TV network that you're talking about right now. And then you just mentioned the WNBA, which is having the draft tonight.
13: Yeah.
14: I mean, that everything you just talked about how they need better pay, need better a better arrangement. That's what they were talking about, their collective bargaining agreement.
13: Yeah.
14: You know, like they went to the mat.
13: And a little more respect, right? You know, because it's not like they're sucking lollipops out there. These girls are kicking butt.
14: Yeah.
13: They are not fooling around. You know, they play like I remember people playing.
14: Yes.
13: You know, they play hard, and they don't, you know, they don't need to be like.
14: Oh, no, you can't tell Sophie Cunningham that if she's making sure you don't touch Caitlin Clark, for instance, you know.
13: And, there you go.
14: And they're still teammates, and you know, the social media aspect of it, the burgeoning dollars that are coming in,
13: mm-hmm.
14: they are, you know, women's sports, certainly WNBA, softball. We were just we had softball highlights on SportsCenter last night, Texas and Oklahoma. Volleyball is becoming much more significant. I mean, I could go down the list here of what women's sports.
13: We cover it.
14: Well, I know
13: we cover it all.
14: And I was telling you about the show Women's Sports Now,
13: right?
14: This show, along with Hello Sunshine and Firefly, right, and Apex, and there's so many different other people coming together for an hour long show that we've got going on ESPN Plus and ESPN.
13: ESPN. I'm saying to you, we should all be doing this together.
14: Okay.
13: Because our point is, you know, women are doing amazing things in sports, and we should all be covering everything. And to be in bed with the preeminent sports network and take y'all, I mean, y'all are worldwide, but to take y'all through the world as we go through would be wonderful. I know that's the wrong thing. I'm not supposed to be saying stuff like that. Well, because you're not supposed to say, "Hey, listen, let's get in this bed together. Let's make this bed bigger." I think I'm not supposed to say things like that. But if I don't, no one will know that I want to be in bed with them. I don't know if that sounds as good, right as I mean it.
14: The business bed. Yes.
13: That's what I'm talking about. I'm talking about the business bed.
14: Yes, and the large,
13: you know,
14: the California king size.
13: That's right.
14: Of
13: the Jagunda bed.
14: The world's wide enough.
13: That's right.
14: You know,
13: that's
14: they would say in Hamilton, you know, the world is wide.

0: wide enough for this sort of thing. And you could see, again, tonight is it's the 30th WNBA draft tonight.
1: Man, it's exciting. I mean, I get choked up, you know, because they're going to be where they need to be. Mm. And I lived long enough to see this happening.
0: You never had a jump shot, ever?
1: Yeah, look. No.
0: No?
1: Never had a jump shot. I was a great runner. You know what I was? I was a really good runner.
0: Okay.
1: Because I could go straight. If I was going in a straight line, I was great. If I need to carry something with me and throw it, not so much. Not so much, but I could run my little tail off.
0: Okay, very good. If you don't mind, let's take a break. I'd love to come back and talk to you about your acting.
1: Oh.
0: And your movie career. And
1: oh, that, career. Sure.
0: Yeah, of course.
1: I'll talk to you about anything, anytime.
0: I appreciate that. All right, we're here on The Rich Eisen Show with Whoopi Goldberg live.
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5: We've got Bernie Upchurch joining us now on The Zone phone. 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You can catch him covering games across Whatcom, Skagit, Island, and San Juan counties. 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
6: It's not great. 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We have about 150 people in our organization that cover the four county area, but only about 90 of us are really working full schedules. 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
1: So Patrick Swayze and young Mr. Abrams got on the plane and came down, and we hung out, and it was a match made in heaven, because he was extraordinary. As you think he might be, he was even better. And we created this movie that, you know,

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8: .44 to go in regulation. Thunder in control. SGA pulls up three-pointer, and why not? It goes down. It's that kind of night for the Oklahoma City Thunder. 115-94.
9: And it was that type of a night from an efficiency standpoint, as the Thunder shot over 50% from the field en route to a 131-108 victory in Game 3 over the Lakers to take a commanding 3-0 series lead. That call heard right here on ESPN Radio. This is Game Night, ESPN Radio, the ESPN app, SiriusXM Channel 80, presented by Progressive Insurance. He is Keith Irizarry. I'm Lance Meadow. So if Lakers fans are looking for some hope, and I could throw Sixers fans into this as well, since they're in an 0-3 hole, you should put in the highlight reel of the 2023 Boston Celtics, yep, as well as the 2003 Portland Trailblazers. Now, why is that? Well, Portland trailed the Dallas Mavericks in the Western Conference first round that year, 0-3, tied the series, forced Game 7. The Celtics trailed the Heat 0-3, tied that series in 2023, forced the Game 7. Spoiler alert, they lost Game 7, and that was all she wrote. But Keith, I mentioned that, and I thoroughly looked through the archives because I wanted to give you some closure on that front.
10: Yeah, you nailed it. All right, so if I you know, put your feet to the fire there, Lakers or Sixers, who extends the series further?
9: I'll go with Philly without any hesitation.
10: So you think the Lakers get swept, Philly might win one?
9: Absolutely. I think the Sixers could take one from the Knicks. We saw Philly has scratched the surface. They've run out of gas in some of these fourth quarters. Game 2 is the best example. But I have a lot more faith, to answer your question, in Philly than I do the Lakers right now.
10: Yeah, I agree. I think both are going to probably end up in a sweep. But if I had to pick one, I would probably go Sixers could get Game 4. Knicks win at home in Game 5. Just to get back to your point about, you know, coming back from 0-3, there is nothing the Lakers have done through the first three games that have led me to believe that they can win a singular game in this series. I came into this series hoping that there would be the one game where, whether it was Reeves or LeBron, one of them would go off for a big number and do something astronomical. I just don't see it happening. This Thunder team is just too deep. They are built too well. And the fact that SGA isn't

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0: as well as Mitchell Robinson. We gave you the betting angle. We gave you even a hypothetical draft. I mean, come on, people. You got a little bit of everything here on game night. For Keith and Rosari, I'm Lance Meadow. 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
10: Holmgren, right block, he's double-teamed. Steps through, pivots, shoots, and scores anyway.
9: Cade Cunningham of the Pistons look to take a commanding series lead versus the Cavs.
11: Karis LeVert to Cade. Cade down the right side. Right
12: and one!
11: They're good!
12: Yeah!
11: Good!
9: The Stanley Cup playoffs feature a pair of games on the ice.
13: Now Drysdale can't get it past Slavin. He gets it to Hall. Hall whips it across. Blake with a shot. He scores!
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14: 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And he just didn't give up on you.
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15: Clark evades. 3 seconds. Clark to Steen. And the lay. Looking healthy on that finish.
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17: 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Go Phillies, baby! Yeah.
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6: 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It's been a rough few days at Xfinity Mobile Arena in Philadelphia. On Thursday, the Hurricanes knocked off the Flyers to take a 3-0 series lead. On Friday, the Knicks did the same thing to the Sixers while bringing thousands of fans to Philly to take over the arena. On Saturday, the Flyers needed a win to keep their season alive against the Carolina team that hasn't lost a game all postseason. Philadelphia was able to send it to overtime, tied at 2. But in the extra session,
7: now Drysdale can't get it past Slavin. He gets it to Hall. Hall whips it across. Blake with a shot. He scores! It's over! Series over! Jepson Blake wins it in overtime!
6: 99-9, the Fan. Hurricanes in OT. They sweep the Flyers 3-2. They're the first team with a 4-game sweep in each of the first two series in a Stanley Cup playoff year since the NHL went to the four rounds of the best of seven series in 1987. They advanced to their second straight conference finals. They lost 4-1 to Florida last season. So it's a sweep on that side with Carolina advancing to the conference final. You go out west, Wild and Avalanche, with Colorado leading the series 2-0 heading in, so it felt like a must-win in St. Paul for the Wild, and they got it done.
8: 3-on-2 for the Wild, developing. Faber to Tarasenko, left side of shot. They score!
6: That on KFAN.

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12: 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It's been a rough few days at Xfinity Mobile Arena in Philadelphia. On Thursday, the Hurricanes knocked off the Flyers to take a 3-0 series lead. On Friday, the Knicks did the same thing to the Sixers while bringing thousands of fans to Philly to take over the arena. On Saturday, the Flyers needed a win to keep their season alive against the Carolina team that hasn't lost a game all postseason. Philadelphia was able to send it to overtime, tied at 2, but in the extra session.
13: Now Drysdale can't get it past Slavin. He gets it to Hall. Hall whips it across. Blake with a shot. He scores! It's over! Series over! Jackson Blake wins it in overtime!
12: 99-9, the Fan. Hurricanes at OT, they sweep the Flyers 3-2. They're the first team with a 4-game sweep in each of the first two series in a Stanley Cup playoff year since the NHL went to the four rounds of the best of seven series in 1987. They advanced to their second straight conference finals. They lost 4-1 to Florida last season. So it's a sweep on that side with Carolina advancing to the conference final. You go out west, Wild and Avalanche, with Colorado leading the series 2-0 heading in, so it felt like a must-win in St. Paul for the Wild, and they got it done.
14: 3-on-2 for the Wild, developing. Faber to Tarasenko, left side a shot. They score!
12: That on KFAN 100.3. Wild blast the Avalanche 5-1. So Minnesota has won 6 of their last 8 game threes when they trailed the series heading into that 2-0. So they remain right in it. For the Avalanche, that loss snaps what was a 6-game win streak. Well, Friday was the first night of the 30th anniversary season of the WNBA. Already one milestone, the Toronto Tempo, they played their first game as the first Canadian team.

0: team in WNBA history. Saturday featured the league headliners on ABC. First, a game that featured the four most recent number one picks in the draft. Caitlin Clark, Aaliyah Boston, they play for the Fever, and Paige Beckers and AZ Fudd for the Dallas Wings. It was great to see Clark back on the floor after being held to just 13 games last season.
1: Clark lays it in! Caitlin Clark's first points of 2026.
2: Caitlin Clark getting the ball on the move and able to use her quickness to her strong right side.
0: Clark scored 20 points on ABC, her first game action since July 15th of 2025. She reached the 1,000 career point mark on a layup at the end of the third quarter. But her Rookie of the Year counterpart on the other side had the last laugh.
1: Beckers, guarded by Clark. Beckers, what a move! Bucket in the foul as Beckers dances her way for two.
0: Wings 107, Fever 104. It is the first opening game in WNBA history where both teams scored at least 100 points. Arike Ogunbowale had 22 points and a conversation with Holly Rowe after the game.
3: Well, Arike, this new team, a new coaching staff, and a new system really paid off. The fast break points in particular. How was the flow so good so early in the season?
4: Yeah, Jose, he does really well with X's and O's, and we have a lot of pieces that, you know, you don't have to take the tough shot. You can kick it to the next man, and we just want to run and go, and we did that.
3: You were a little bit late coming to camp over in China play. You didn't miss a beat, though. How did he get you up to speed on this offense? He told me he was sending you plays in China.
4: Yeah, I was actually doing my homework in China, just studying the plays, you know, seeing where he wanted me, trying to learn my spot, but other spots so I'm ready, and it paid off. But this game was rough, though. I'm not saying, you know, this was our best game. We definitely didn't hold good defense, but we got the win.
3: I was going to ask about your defense because it was important when it mattered down the stretch late. What did you see from your team that is possible defensively?
4: Yeah, we dug in. Even though we put ourselves in a hole and didn't hold good defense, like you said, we did when it mattered. And this is a really, really good team. But we can't trade buckets because, you know, on a night that they're hitting more, it might be a win for them. But, you know, we're happy with the win.
3: Opening day of the 30th season. You have had such a wonderful career so far in the W, and you were prime today. What does this mean to you today, Arike?
4: Yeah, all glory to God. You know, this is year 8 for me. It's a blessing to still be out here, especially with the new CBA. More money for us, generational wealth for our family, and it's just amazing. And the W just keeps rising. So hopefully, you know, in the future when I have kids, they're getting $20 million contracts. But I'm just really happy and blessed.
3: All right. Thank you.
4: Thank you.
0: Love to hear it from Arike Ogunbowale. Her Wings win 107-104 over the Fever. Second game of the doubleheader on ABC. The Aces got their rings as the defending champs, but the Mercury got the win.
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0: On ABC, Mercury 99, Aces 66. Yes, that was not a very inspiring ring ceremony, at least afterwards, for the Aces as they got clobbered by the Mercury. This is SportsCenter All Night. Chris Lewis here on ESPN Radio. Sad news, longtime Atlanta Braves manager Bobby Cox has died, the team announced Saturday. It was 84. Cox, he ranks fourth all-time in wins with more than 2,500 in his 29 years as manager, including 25 years in two stints with the Braves, 4 years with Toronto. He was named the Manager of the Year 4 times. In the Braves team announcement, they said in part, "And while Bobby's passion for the game was unparalleled, his love of baseball was exceeded only by the love for his family. It's with the heaviest of hearts that we send our sincerest condolences to his beloved wife, Pam, and their loving children and grandchildren." Former Braves outfielder Dale Murphy joined ESPN Radio's Game Day.
7: If you were going to play for Bobby, he didn't put up with, you know, anybody that wasn't a positive influence in the clubhouse. And guys wanted to play for him. I remember him talking, you know, people talking about, well, he got this guy, this guy. This guy doesn't have that good a reputation, you know, in the clubhouse. Well, when they got there with Bobby, I'd ask Bobby, I'd go, so, you know, what's the deal? He goes, the guy's awesome. I love him. You know, and so he treated everybody, you know, he treated everybody with respect. He loved his players, loyal to a fault, and hung in there. He knew baseball was going to have some rough days this season, and he just didn't give up on you.
0: And it's almost fitting with Bobby Cox looking down. The Braves beat the Dodgers 7-2, and the Braves snap an 8-game losing streak at Dodger Stadium. Coming up next, how Oklahoma City Thunder continues to roar on ESPN Radio.
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12: Holmgren, right block, he's double-teamed. Steps through, pivots, shoots, and scores anyway.
11: Cade Cunningham and the Pistons look to take a commanding series lead versus the Cavs.
13: Karis LeVert to Cade. Cade down the right side. Right
14: and one!
13: You're good!
14: Yeah!
13: Good!
11: The Stanley Cup playoffs feature a pair of games on the ice.
15: Now Drysdale can't get it past Slavin. He gets it to Hall. Hall whips it across. Blake with a shot. He scores!
11: Baseball loses one of its legends of the game.
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19: How could I possibly follow up Elmo? We're just setting myself up for failure on this show tonight. Well, it's been a thunderstorm through the last 2 postseasons, but perhaps this series with the Thunder against the Lakers has been their most dominant showing. Oklahoma City, they leapt out to a 2-0 series lead over Los Angeles. And coming into Game 3, OKC had beaten L.A. by at least 15 points in 5 of their 6 meetings this season, including Games 1 and 2. LeBron and the crew hoping a change in venue and a change in the officiating could reverse the trend of this matchup. However, it was the Thunder long ball that got the team going.
20: Gilgeous Alexander short on the free throw. Lakers had it. It got ripped away. And then turns into a 3 for Cason Wallace.
19: But that's what the Thunder have done better than the Lakers. One of the things, they have turned those second chance opportunities into points, even though they've had less.
14: In game two, it was Jared McCain who ignited from three. Game three on ESPN Radio, the opening quarter belonged to Cason Wallace. With this Thunder team, it really could be anybody on the squad that has a big night. And oh yeah, they have the MVP too. The Lakers have a former MVP, and they got the team back even in the second quarter.
21: Lakers in the front court right down three. It's 44-41 Oklahoma City. Lakers trail 2-0 in the series. James, left side, free throw line extended. Steps into a three-pointer. He hits it, and the game's tied at 44.
14: LeBron at 19 points, 6 rebounds, and 8 assists. And the Lakers had a strong 34-26 second quarter to put the team up 2 at halftime. However, being within reach of OKC at the half hasn't been a problem for LA in this series. Keeping up in the second half has been the much greater challenge. And in Game 3, it ended up following a similar script.
21: Gilgeous Alexander, 3, splash! Well, you got to respect the drive, and Austin Reeves did that. And SGA shot right over top of him, 70-65 Thunder.
14: Oklahoma City outscored Los Angeles 33-20 in the third. And SGA, 23 points, 9 assists. That's his 29th playoff game with 20 points and 5 assists or more, which ties Kevin Durant for the second most in franchise history, of course, since the franchise has been in OKC. But overall, a quiet night for the soon-to-be two-time MVP. In fact, one of the biggest runs of the game for the Thunder came at the start of the fourth with SGA on the bench. That's when A.J. Mitchell had the keys.
21: A.J. Mitchell going for 22, and he's got it as he hits a falling to the ground shot on the first marker far side of the lane.
19: But once again, just like in the first half, the Thunder attacking Austin Reeves off the dribble.
14: Mitchell had 24 points, 10 assists, those both playoff career highs. He had no turnovers. First Thunder player with 10 assists, no turnovers in a playoff game. Again, since the team has been in OKC. Just another prime example of the depth that this team has to go along with the high-end talent. And speaking of that, their superstar put on the finishing touches.
21: 5:44 to go in regulation. Thunder in control. SGA pulls up, three-pointer, and why not? It goes down. It's that kind of night for the Oklahoma City Thunder. 115-94.
14: It's been a lot of those kind of nights for Oklahoma City over the last couple of seasons. The defending champs have a 3-0 lead in the Western Conference semifinal after beating the Lakers 131-108 on the road. And of course, teams that take a 3-0 lead in the best of seven in the NBA are 161-0 all time. The Thunder, they've won all 7 games this postseason. They've won all 7 games against the Lakers this season, and their point differential through 7 games, 128 points. That is the best point differential through 7 games in the playoffs by a reigning champion in NBA history. Just straight dominance, and part of their reason, defensively, Alex Caruso, another strong performance, and a conversation with Mike Cousins and Corey Alexander after the game.
21: So we want to know about the third quarter, because for the second straight game, you guys were down at the half, and you make a run in the third quarter. Last game, it was without SGA on the floor. This time, he was on the floor, but didn't have his best game. What's been a difference maker in these third quarters?
22: Yeah, I think, you know, there's just things that we can fine-tune from the first halves, and I think we're learning. You know, we learned last year to be able to make changes on the fly and not change, you know, in the next game, and I think we, you know, towards the end of the second quarter, got a little loose with the ball, getting back transition, and we just tried to make sure that we did those things in the second half.
19: Now, Alex, you, of course, won a world championship with the Los Angeles Lakers, but you were developed in the Oklahoma City Thunder organization. As you look at guys like A.J. Mitchell and what he's doing right now, what is it about the development that's happening in OKC where you guys continue to just keep producing players?
22: Yeah, I mean, A.J. Mitchell, you know, you probably would have found out more about him last year had he not got hurt and and been out most of the year, but you know, he's been this smooth since he got here from his rookie year last year, and he's just a tireless worker. He's got confidence. You see, he doesn't show much emotion, and his poise and his ability are very rare at a young age, and he's a confident player. We try to exude confidence into him as well.
0: And you're, of course, really the leader of this defense when you consider the fact of what you guys have been able to do. But what is it about the fact that even though you have great defenders like Lou Dort and J-Dub when he's healthy in the starting lineup, you guys probably get even better when you go to the bench, especially on the perimeter defensively?
22: Yeah, I mean, it's just an extreme luxury for us to have guys, you know, first of all, that are that good all together on the court to start. You know, normally AJ's coming off the bench, Queso's coming off the bench, I'm coming off the bench. Those are three really good defenders. So we really just try to push each other to be great, you know, and it's always somebody. Somebody's one night that's leading the group.
21: Alex, before we let you go and you get surrounded by your whole team, last one for you is Mark Dignall, your head coach, told us when we met with him before the game, he goes, even if I don't go to a guy at a certain point in the game, I know they trust that I'm going to put them in at the right time. How does he build that trust with you guys?
22: He tells everybody just stay ready, and he means that. He'll throw you in no matter what, any point in the game, first game of the season, you know, game three of the second round. So guys are just prepared and ready to go out there.
14: That's Alex Caruso, former Los Angeles Laker, now champion with the Oklahoma City Thunder, won a championship with both of those teams. 131-108. Thunder win. They take the 3-0 series lead. And you know how long the postseason resume is with the Lakers. They've been in the playoffs a whole bunch, a ton of playoff games. It is their third straight 15-point playoff loss. That is the first time in franchise history they've lost three games in a row in the playoffs by 15 or more points. This is SportsCenter All Night. Chris Lewis here on ESPN Radio. So the afternoon game in the Eastern Conference, Game 3 of Pistons-Cavs. Detroit, they took the first two games of the series, but much of the national conversation surrounding this series was centered around Cleveland's James Harden. While the underperforming from the future Hall of Famer gathered the headlines, guys like Donovan Mitchell, Jared Allen, Evan Mobley, they also struggled in Detroit. They look to change that on their home court.
1: And the Cavaliers will try to run as much off as they can. Mobley.
2: Oh! Oh, my! So much for running it down. Mobley took it right to the face of Isaiah Stewart.
14: Pow, emphatic call on WTAM. Cavs, they built a lead as large as 17 points, took a 16-point advantage into the half. But a lead like that in today's NBA, especially with Cade Cunningham on the other side, that's no problem.
13: Karis LeVert to Cade. Cade down the right side. Right
14: and one! Roster.
13: Good!
14: Yeah!
13: Good! And count that, baby, and a foul!
14: Ooh.
13: Amazing end-to-end action for the Pistons right there.
14: I mean, we've had pretty energetic calls back-to-back on 97-1 the ticket there. A tremendous run for Detroit eventually put the Pistons up 76-74. Cade put on his second career playoff triple-double, 27 points, 10 boards, 10 assists. But the only blemish in Cunningham's first round resurfaced in this game. He had 8 turnovers. 58 turnovers this postseason. That is the most in any 10-game span in a single postseason since individual turnovers were tracked back in 1978. So you got to take care of that ball. A bugaboo in his game. And fittingly, Spida took advantage.
1: Cavs by 4 with the ball. Here's Donovan Mitchell. Takes the pass down the lane. Flips. Scores with the right hand. Timeout Pistons. Good, Donovan Mitchell with his second straight 30-point ball game. Cavs by 6, 92-86.
14: He rang the meter up to 35 points to join 10 rebounds and 4 assists. That is his 35th career 30-point playoff game. Put the Cavs on the doorstep of the win, but the team needed a closer in crunch time. James Harden, he was held to just 10 points in the first three quarters. But this time, he had the finishing kick.
1: Here's Harden. Harden met by Tobias Harris. Harden out front between his legs. Harden steps right. Three ball.
2: Got it! Got it! Harden hit it! Harden hit the three! 25.9 to go!
15: James Harden, as the crowd roars with a silencer.
14: Harden had 9 points in the fourth quarter. He closed it, and the Cavs win 116 to 109. Detroit still leads the series 2-1, but teams so far in that series have protected the home court. In fact, every game the Cavaliers have played this postseason, the home team has won. Mitchell had the big numbers. He put his points per game average in the playoffs at home up to 30.4. That is the third most points per game at home in NBA history in the playoffs, behind Allen Iverson and Michael Jordan. Those are two iconic names. Tobias Harris for Detroit continued his strong play, 21 points, 5 rebounds. But the headline of this game was the headline going in, James Harden. Before, it was his inability to perform to the moment. This time, he got it done and talked about it afterwards.
3: You know, when numbers called, getting to my spots. And, it's something that I work on literally every day. You know what I mean? So it's basically, repetition, and it's the confidence to go out there and just, do it. Don had been working so extremely hard throughout the course of the game, just trying to find, opportunities to help him. So that last minute and a half, 2 minutes, however long it was, it presented itself. And for me, just going out there and taking my shots.
14: Not many people have been using Harden and clutch in marriage together, at least over the last couple of games. He's had some great playoff moments in the past. He just has had some games where he hasn't had strong performances as well. His head coach, Kenny Atkinson.
4: It's the James Harden I've seen for how many years he's been in the NBA. That's the James we know. We needed it tonight, right? We're searching. We got some good screenings into some the matchups we wanted, and he went to work.
14: Cavs 116, Pistons 109. Detroit still leads the series 2-1. The NBA playoffs are on ESPN Radio. 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And coming up next, could one Philly team avoid a second-round sweep? 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

0: In WNBA history, where both teams scored at least 100 points. Arike Ogunbowale had 22 points in a conversation with Holly Rowe after the game.
1: Well, Arike, this new team, a new coaching staff, and a new system really paid off. The fast break points in particular. How was the flow so good so early in the season?
2: Yeah, Jose, he does really well with X's and O's, and we have a lot of pieces that, you know, you don't have to take the tough shot. You can kick it to the next man, and we just want to run and go, and we did that.
1: You were a little bit late coming to camp over in China playing. You didn't miss a beat, though. How did he get you up to speed on this offense? He told me he was sending you plays in China.
2: Yeah, I was actually doing my homework in China, just studying the plays, you know, seeing where he wanted me, trying to learn my spot, but other spots so I'm ready, and it paid off. But this game was rough, though. I'm not saying, you know, this was our best game. We definitely didn't hold good defense, but we got the win.
1: I was going to ask about your defense because it was important when it mattered down the stretch late. What did you see from your team that is possible defensively?
2: Yeah, we dug in. Even though we put ourselves in a hole and didn't hold good defense, like you said, we did when it mattered. And this is a really, really good team. But we can't trade buckets because, you know, on the night that they're hitting more, it might be a win for them. But, you know, we're happy with the win.
1: Opening day of the 30th season. You have had such a wonderful career so far in the W, and you were prime today. What does this mean to you today, Arike?
2: Yeah, all glory to God. You know, this is year 8 for me. It's a blessing to still be out here, especially with the new CBA. More money for us, generational wealth for our family, and it's just amazing. And the W just keeps rising. So hopefully, you know, in the future when I have kids, they're getting $20 million contracts. But I'm just really happy and blessed.
1: All right. Thank you.
2: Thank you.
0: Love to hear it from Arike Ogunbowale. Her Wings win 107-104 over the Fever. Second game of the doubleheader on ABC. The Aces got their rings as the defending champs, but the Mercury got the win.
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0: On ABC, Mercury 99, Aces 66. Yes, that was not a very inspiring ring ceremony, at least afterwards, for the Aces as they got clobbered by the Mercury. This is SportsCenter All Night. Chris Lewis, you're on ESPN Radio. Sad news, longtime Atlanta Braves manager Bobby Cox has died, the team announced Saturday. It was 84. Cox, he ranks fourth all-time in wins with more than 2,500 in his 29 years as manager, including 25 years in two stints with the Braves, 4 years with Toronto. He was named the Manager of the Year 4 times. In the Braves team announcement, they said in part, "And while Bobby's passion for the game was unparalleled, his love of baseball was exceeded only by the love for his family. It is with the heaviest of hearts that we send our sincerest condolences to his beloved wife, Pam, and their loving children and grandchildren." Former Braves outfielder Dale Murphy joined ESPN Radio's Game Day.
5: If you were going to play for Bobby, he didn't put up with, you know, anybody that wasn't a positive influence in the clubhouse. And guys wanted to play for him. I remember him talking, you know, people talking about, well, he got this guy, this guy. This guy doesn't have that good a reputation, you know, in the clubhouse. Well, when they got there with Bobby, I'd ask Bobby, I'd go, so, you know, what's the deal? He goes, the guy's awesome. I love him. You know, and so he treated everybody, you know, he treated everybody with respect. He loved his players, loyal to a fault, and hung in there. He knew baseball was going to have some rough days this season, and he just didn't give up on you.
0: And it's almost fitting with Bobby Cox looking down. The Braves beat the Dodgers 7-2, and the Braves snap an 8-game losing streak at Dodger Stadium. Coming up next, how Oklahoma City Thunder continues to roar on ESPN Radio.
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0: Caitlin Clark begins her third WNBA season. Harden's heroics silenced the chatter in the Cavs' Game 3 win. Thunder roars again as the Lakers are on the brink.
19: Shai Gilgeous-Alexander, 23 points after a quiet first half. He ends up as the second leading scorer for Oklahoma City. It's A.J. Mitchell with a career-high 24 today to lead Oklahoma City. They were down 2 at the half, and they end up winning 131-108 and lead this series 3-0.
0: Once again, a dominant second half. Mike Cousins described it well, and he called the game on ESPN Radio with Corey Alexander. They recap it all on Postgame Extra.
19: Thank you, Chris. It was a Lakers two-point halftime lead on Saturday night in L.A., but in true Oklahoma City fashion, they go on a third-quarter run and end up winning 131-108, Corey, to take a 3-0 series lead heading into Monday night's Game 4.
20: And it wasn't just the third quarter. It was the third quarter and the

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10: The Thunder and Lakers clash on the court in L.A.
11: Holmgren, right block, he's double-teamed. Steps through, pivots, shoots, and scores anyway.
10: Cade Cunningham and the Pistons look to take a commanding series lead versus the Cavs.
12: Karis LeVert to Cade. Cade down the right side. Right
13: and one!
12: You're good!
13: Yeah!
12: Good!
10: The Stanley Cup playoffs feature a pair of games on the ice.
14: Now Drysdale can't get a pass Slavin. He gets it to Hall. Hall whips it across. Blake with a shot. He scores!
10: Baseball loses one of its legends of the game.
15: He loved his players, loyal to a fault, and hung in there. He knew baseball was going to have some rough days this season, and he just didn't give up on you.
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16: Clark evades. 3 seconds. Clark, the spin, and the lay! Looking healthy on that finish.
17: Have you enjoyed your day at the ballpark today?
18: Oh, it's been wonderful, yeah. And everyone loves the Phillies. Go Phillies, baby! Yeah.
17: Well, that's because you're red, they're red.
18: That's true. That's very true.
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19: How could I possibly follow up Elmo? We're just setting myself up for failure on this show tonight. Well, it's been a thunderstorm through the last two postseasons, but perhaps this series with the Thunder against the Lakers has been their most dominant showing. Oklahoma City, they leapt out to a 2-0 series lead over Los Angeles. And coming into Game 3, OKC had beaten L.A. by at least 15 points in five of their six meetings this season, including Games 1 and 2. LeBron and the crew hoping a change in venue and a change in the officiating could reverse the trend of this matchup. However, it was the Thunder long ball that got the team going.
20: Gilgeous Alexander short on the free throw. Lakers had it. It got ripped away, and then turns into a three for Cason Wallace.
21: But that's what the Thunder have done better than the Lakers. One of the things, they have turned those second chance opportunities into points, even though they've had less.
19: In Game 2, it was Jared McCain who ignited from three. Game 3 on ESPN Radio, the opening quarter belonged to Cason Wallace. With this Thunder team, it really could be anybody on the squad that has a big night. And oh yeah, they have the MVP too. The Lakers have a former MVP, and they got the team back even in the second quarter.
20: Lakers in the front court right down three. It's 44-41 Oklahoma City. Lakers trail 2-0 in the series. James, left side, free throw line extended. Steps into a three-pointer. He hits it, and the game's tied at 44.
19: LeBron had 19 points, 6 rebounds, and 8 assists. And the Lakers had a strong

0: 34-26 second quarter to put the team up 2 at halftime. However, being within reach of OKC at the half hasn't been a problem for LA in this series. Keeping up in the second half has been the much greater challenge. And in Game 3, it ended up following a similar script.
1: Gilgeous Alexander, 3, splash! Well, you gotta respect the drive, and Austin Reeves did that. And SGA shot right over top of him, 70-65 Thunder.
0: Oklahoma City outscored Los Angeles 33-20 in the third. And SGA, 23 points, 9 assists. That's his 29th playoff game with 20 points and 5 assists or more, which ties Kevin Durant for the second most in franchise history, of course, since the franchise has been in OKC. But overall, a quiet night for the soon-to-be two-time MVP. In fact, one of the biggest runs of the game for the Thunder came at the start of the fourth with SGA on the bench. That's when A.J. Mitchell had the keys.
1: A.J. Mitchell going for 22, and he's got it as he hits a falling to the ground shot on the first marker far side of the lane.
2: But once again, just like in the first half, the Thunder attacking Austin Reeves off the dribble.
0: Mitchell had 24 points, 10 assists, those both playoff career highs. He had no turnovers. First Thunder player with 10 assists, no turnovers in a playoff game, again, since the team has been in OKC. Just another prime example of the depth that this team has to go along with the high-end talent. And speaking of that, their superstar put on the finishing touches.
1: 5:44 to go in regulation. Thunder in control. SGA pulls up three-pointer, and why not? It goes down. It's that kind of night for the Oklahoma City Thunder. 115-94.
0: It's been a lot of those kind of nights for Oklahoma City over the last couple of seasons. The defending champs have a 3-0 lead in the Western Conference semifinal after beating the Lakers 131-108 on the road. And of course, teams that take a 3-0 lead in the best of 7 in the NBA are 161-0 all time. The Thunder, they've won all 7 games this postseason. They've won all 7 games against the Lakers this season, and their point differential through 7 games, 128 points. That is the best point differential through 7 games in the playoffs by a reigning champion in NBA history. Just straight dominance, and part of their reason, defensively, Alex Caruso, another strong performance, in a conversation with Mike Cousins and Corey Alexander after the game.
1: So we want to know about the third quarter, because for the second straight game, you guys were down at the half, and you make a run in the third quarter. Last game, it was without SGA on the floor. This time, he was on the floor, but didn't have his best game. What's been a difference maker in these third quarters?
3: Yeah, I think, you know, there's just things that we can fine-tune from the first halves, and I think we're learning. You know, we learned last year to be able to make changes on the fly and not change, you know, in the next game, and I think we, you know, towards the end of the second quarter, got a little loose with the ball, getting back to transition, and we just tried to make sure that we did those things in the second half.
2: Now, Alex, you, of course, won a world championship with the Los Angeles Lakers, but you were developed in the Oklahoma City Thunder organization. As you look at guys like A.J. Mitchell and what he's doing right now, what is it about the development that's happening in OKC where you guys continue to just keep producing players?
3: Yeah, I mean, A.J. Mitchell, you know, you probably would have found out more about him last year had he not got hurt and been out most of the year, but, you know, he's been this smooth since he got here from his rookie year last year, and he's just a tireless worker. He's got confidence. You see, he doesn't show much emotion, and his poise and his ability are very rare at a young age, and he's a confident player. We try to exude confidence into him as well.
2: And you're, of course, really the leader of this defense when you consider the fact of what you guys have been able to do. But what is it about the fact that even though you have great defenders like Lou Dort and J-Dub when he's healthy in the starting lineup, you guys probably get even better when you go to the bench, especially on the perimeter defensively?
3: Yeah, I mean, it's just an extreme luxury for us to have guys, you know, first of all, that are that good all together on the court to start. You know, normally AJ's coming off the bench, Queso's coming off the bench, I'm coming off the bench. Those are three really good defenders. So we really just try to push each other to be great, you know. And it's always somebody. Somebody's one night that's leading the group.
1: Alex, before we let you go and you get surrounded by your whole team, last one for you is Mark Dignall, your head coach, told us when we met with him before the game, he goes, even if I don't go to a guy at a certain point in the game, I know they trust that I'm going to put them in at the right time. How does he build that trust with you guys?
3: He tells everybody to just stay ready, and he means that. He'll throw you in no matter what, any point in the game, first game of the season, you know, game three of the second round. So guys are just prepared and ready to go out there.
0: That's Alex Caruso, former Los Angeles Laker, now champion with the Oklahoma City Thunder, won a championship with both of those teams. 131-108. Thunder win. They take the 3-0 series lead. And you know how long the postseason resume is with the Lakers. They've been in the playoffs a whole bunch, a ton of playoff games. It is their third straight 15-point playoff loss. That is the first time in franchise history they've lost three games in a row in the playoffs by 15 or more points. This is SportsCenter All Night, Chris Lewis here on ESPN Radio. So the afternoon game in the Eastern Conference, Game 3 of Pistons-Cavs. Detroit, they took the first two games of the series, but much of the national conversation surrounding this series was centered around Cleveland's James Harden. While the underperforming from the future Hall of Famer gathered the headlines, guys like Donovan Mitchell, Jared Allen, Evan Mobley, they also struggled in Detroit. They look to change that on their home court.
4: As the Cavaliers will try to run as much off as they can. Mobley.
5: Oh! Oh, my! So much for running it down. Mobley took it right to the face of Isaiah Stewart.
0: Pow! Emphatic call on WTAM. Cavs, they built a lead as large as 17 points, took a 16-point advantage into the half. But a lead like that in today's NBA, especially with Cade Cunningham on the other side, that's no problem.
6: Karis LeVert to Cade. Cade down the right side.
5: And one!
6: You're good!
5: Damn!
6: Good! And count that, baby, and a foul!
5: Woo!
6: Amazing end-to-end action for the Pistons right there.
0: I mean, we've had pretty energetic calls back-to-back on 97-1 the ticket there. A tremendous run for Detroit eventually put the Pistons up 76-74. Cade put on his second career playoff triple-double, 27 points, 10 boards, 10 assists. But the only blemish in Cunningham's first round resurfaced in this game. He had 8 turnovers. 58 turnovers this postseason. That is the most in any 10-game span in a single postseason since individual turnovers were tracked back in 1978. So you got to take care of that ball. A bugaboo in his game. And fittingly, Spida took advantage.
4: Cavs by 4 with the ball. Here's Donovan Mitchell. Takes the pass down the lane. Flips. Scores with the right hand. Timeout Pistons. Good, Donovan Mitchell with his second straight 30-point ball game. Cavs by 6, 92-86.
0: He rang the meter up to 35 points to join 10 rebounds and 4 assists. That is his 35th career 30-point playoff game. Put the Cavs on the doorstep of the win, but the team needed a closer in crunch time. James Harden, he was held to just 10 points in the first three quarters. But this time, he had the finishing kick.
4: Here's Harden. Harden, met by Tobias Harris. Harden, out front, between his legs. Harden, steps right, three ball.
5: Got it! Got it! Harden hit it! Harden hit the three! 25.9 to go! James Harden, as the crowd roars with a silencer.
0: Harden had 9 points in the fourth quarter. He closed it, and the Cavs win 116 to 109. Detroit still leads the series 2-1, but teams so far in that series have protected the home court. In fact, every game the Cavaliers have played this postseason, the home team has won. Mitchell had the big numbers. He put his points per game average in the playoffs at home up to 30.4. That is the third most points per game at home in NBA history in the playoffs, behind Allen Iverson and Michael Jordan. Those are two iconic names. Tobias Harris for Detroit continued his strong play, 21 points, 5 rebounds. But the headline of this game was the headline going in, James Harden. Before, it was his inability to perform to the moment. This time, he got it done and talked about it afterwards.

0: England's win over Detroit. The call on WTAM.
1: Here's Harden. Harden met by Tobias Harris. Harden out front between his legs. Harden steps right. Three ball.
2: Got it! Harden hit it! Harden hit the three! 25.9 to go! James Harden! As the crowd roars with a silencer.
3: Number one.
0: And finally to the NHL playoffs, with the Red Hot Hurricanes advance to the Eastern Conference Finals thanks to an overtime goal by Jackson Blake. The call on 99.9 The Fan.
4: Now Drysdale can't get it past Slavin. He gets it to Hall. Hall whips it across. Blake with a shot. He scores! It's over! Series over! Jackson Blake wins it!
5: Boy, was Saturday jam-packed. Well, news from Friday, the NFL Referees Association, a new 7-year collective bargaining agreement agreed to, which eliminates the possibility of a work stoppage prior to the 2026 season. Here's ESPN's Jeremy Fowler on NFL Live.
6: With the people I talked to, the league officers, a sigh of relief. They did not want replacement refs. Now they get a win-win for the fans, for the league office, and for the officials. Now the league is figuring it has a win here because it gets more access to these officials. There used to be a dead period from the end of the season to like mid to late May where they could sort of disappear. Now the NFL can get their hands on them a little bit, do more training, try to keep more accountability for in-season play.
5: So wages up. Good news. More training, also good news. So when your team doesn't win as many games as you hope they will next season, you can't blame the replacement refs for that. We're not having replacement refs in the NFL coming up next season. But coming up next, how the two game threes in the NBA took completely different tones. This is SportsCenter All Night, right here on ESPN Radio.
7: On Sportsman Life with Chris Canty, Michelle Smallman, and me, Evan Cohen. 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Mini camps are wrapping up, but it's never too early to give you the biggest roster holes for each of the Super Bowl contenders. 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
7: Holmgren, right block, he's double-teamed. 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
6: Cade Cunningham and the Pistons look to take a commanding series lead versus the Cavs.
8: Karis LeVert to Cade. Cade down the right side. Right
9: and one!
8: You're good!
9: Yeah!
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6: The Stanley Cup playoffs feature a pair of games on the ice.
10: Now Drysdale. Can't get it past Slavin. He gets it to Hall. Hall whips it across. Blake with a shot. He scores!
6: Baseball loses one of its legends of the game.
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12: Clark evades. 3 seconds. Clark, the steal, and the lay. Looking healthy on that finish.
13: Have you enjoyed your day at the ballpark today?
14: 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Yeah.
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16: How could I possibly follow up Elmo? We're just setting myself up for failure on this show tonight. Well, it's been a thunderstorm through the last two postseasons, but perhaps this series with the Thunder against the Lakers has been their most dominant showing. Oklahoma City, they leapt out to a 2-0 series lead over Los Angeles. And coming into Game 3, OKC had beaten L.A. by at least 15 points in 5 of their 6 meetings this season, including Games 1 and 2. LeBron and the crew hoping a change in venue and a change in the officiating could reverse the trend of this matchup. However, it was the Thunder long ball that got the team going.
17: Gilgeous Alexander short on the free throw. Lakers had it. It got ripped away. And then turns into a three for Cason Wallace.
18: But that's what the Thunder have done better than the Lakers. One of the things, they have turned those second chance opportunities into points, even though they've had less.
16: In Game 2, it was Jared McCain who ignited from three. Game 3 on ESPN Radio, the opening quarter belonged to Cason Wallace. With this Thunder team, it really could be anybody on the squad that has a big night. And oh yeah, they have the MVP too. The Lakers have a former MVP, and they got the team back even in the second quarter.
17: Lakers in the front court right down 3. It's 44-41 Oklahoma City. Lakers trail 2-0 in the series. James, left side, free throw line extended. Steps into a three-pointer. He hits it, and the game's tied at 44.
16: LeBron had 19 points, 6 rebounds, and 8 assists. And the Lakers had a strong 34-26 second quarter to put the team up 2 at halftime. However, being within reach of OKC at the half hasn't been a problem for LA in this series. Keeping up in the second half has been the much greater challenge. And in Game 3, it ended up following a similar script.
17: Gilgeous Alexander, 3, splash! Well, you gotta respect the drive, and Austin Reeves did that. And SGA shot right over top of him, 70-65 Thunder.
16: Oklahoma City outscored Los Angeles 33-20 in the third. And SGA, 23 points, 9 assists. That's his 29th playoff game with 20 points and 5 assists or more, which ties Kevin Durant for the second most in franchise history, of course, since the franchise has been in OKC. But overall, a quiet night for the soon-to-be two-time MVP. In fact, one of the biggest runs of the game for the Thunder came at the start of the fourth with SGA on the bench. That's when A.J. Mitchell had the keys.
4: A.J. Mitchell going for 22, and he's got it as he hits a falling to the ground shot on the first marker far side of the lane.
9: But once again, just like in the first half, the Thunder attacking Austin Reeves off the dribble.
16: Mitchell had 24 points, 10 assists, those both playoff career highs. He had no turnovers. First Thunder player with 10 assists, no turnovers in a playoff game, again, since the team has been in OKC. Just another prime example of the depth that this team has to go along with the high-end talent. And speaking of that, their superstar put on the finishing touches.
4: 5:44 to go in regulation. Thunder in control. SGA pulls up three-pointer, and why not? It goes down. It's that kind of night for the Oklahoma City Thunder. 115-94.
16: It's been a lot of those kind of nights for Oklahoma City over the last couple of seasons. The defending champs have a 3-0 lead in the Western Conference semifinal after beating the Lakers 131-108 on the road. And of course, teams that take a 3-0 lead in the best of seven in the NBA are 161-0 all time. The Thunder, they've won all seven games this postseason. They've won all seven games against the Lakers this season, and their point differential through seven games, 128 points. That is the best point differential through seven games in the playoffs by a reigning champion in NBA history. Just straight dominance, and part of their reason, defensively, Alex Caruso, another strong performance, in a conversation with Mike Cousins and Corey Alexander after the game.
4: So we want to know about the third quarter, because for the second straight game, you guys were down at the half, and you make a run in the third quarter. Last game, it was without SGA on the floor. This time, he was on the floor, but didn't have his best game. What's been a difference maker in these third quarters?
19: Yeah, I think, you know, there's just things that we can fine-tune from the first halves, and I think we're learning. You know, we learned last year to be able to make changes on the fly and not change, you know, in the next game, and I think we, you know, towards the end of the second quarter, got a little loose with the ball, getting back transition, and we just tried to make sure that we did those things in the second half.
9: Now, Alex, you, of course, won a world championship with the Los Angeles Lakers, but you were developed in the Oklahoma City Thunder organization. As you look at guys like A.J. Mitchell and what he's doing right now, what is it about the development that's happening at OKC where you guys continue to just keep producing players?
19: Yeah, I mean, A.J. Mitchell, you know, you probably would have found out more about him last year had he not got hurt and been out most of the year. But, you know, he's been this smooth since he got here from his rookie year last year. And he's just a tireless worker. He's got confidence. You see, he doesn't show much emotion. And his poise and his ability are very rare at a young age. And he's a confident player. We try to exude confidence into him as well.
9: And you're, of course, really the leader of this defense when you consider the fact of what you guys have been able to do. But what is it about the fact that even though you have great defenders like Lou Dort and J-Dub when he's healthy in the starting lineup, you guys probably get even better when you go to the bench, especially on the perimeter defensively.
19: Yeah, I mean, it's just an extreme luxury for us to have guys, you know, first of all, that are that good all together on the court to start. You know, normally AJ's coming off the bench, Queso's coming off the bench, I'm coming off the bench. Those are three really good defenders. So we really just try to push each other to be great, you know, and it's always somebody. Somebody's one night that's leading the group.
4: Alex, before we let you go and you get surrounded by your whole team, last one for you is Mark Dignall, your head coach, told us when we met with him before the game, he goes, even if I don't go to a guy at a certain point in the game, I know they trust that I'm going to put them in at the right time. How does he build that trust with you guys?
19: He tells everybody just stay ready, and he means that. He'll throw you in no matter what, any point in the game. First game of the season, you know, game three of the second round. So guys are just prepared and ready to go out there.
16: That's Alex Caruso, former Los Angeles Laker, now champion with the Oklahoma City Thunder, won a championship with both of those teams. 131-108. Thunder win. They take the 3-0 series lead. And you know how long the postseason resume is with the Lakers. They've been in the playoffs a whole bunch, a ton of playoff games. It is their third straight 15-point playoff loss. That is the first time in franchise history they've lost three games in a row in the playoffs by 15 or more points. This is the SportsCenter All Night. Chris Lewis here on ESPN Radio. So the afternoon game in the Eastern Conference, Game 3 of Pistons-Cavs. Detroit, they took the first two games of the series, but much of the national conversation surrounding this series was centered around Cleveland's James Harden. While the underperforming from the future Hall of Famer gathered the headlines, guys like Donovan Mitchell, Jared Allen, Evan Mobley, they also struggled in Detroit. They looked to change that on their home court.
20: As the Cavaliers will try to run as much off as they can. Mobley, pow! Oh my! So much for running it down. Mobley took it right to the face of Isaiah Stewart.
16: Pow! Emphatic call on WTAM. Cavs, they built a lead as large as 17 points, took a 16-point advantage into the half. But a lead like that in today's NBA, especially with Cade Cunningham on the other side, that's no problem.
8: Karis LeVert to Cade. Cade down the right side.
16: And one!
8: You're good!
16: Yeah!
8: Good! And count that, baby, and a foul!
16: Ooh.
8: Amazing end-to-end action for the Pistons right there.
16: I mean, we've had pretty energetic calls back-to-back on 97-1 the ticket there. A tremendous run for Detroit eventually put the Pistons up 76-74. Cade put on his second career playoff triple-double, 27 points, 10 boards, 10 assists. But the only blemish in Cunningham's first round resurfaced in this game. He had 8 turnovers. 58 turnovers this postseason. That is the most in any 10-game span in a single postseason since individual turnovers were tracked back in 1978. So you got to take care of that ball. A bugaboo in his game. And fittingly, Spida took advantage.
20: Cavs by 4 with the ball. Here's Donovan Mitchell. Takes the pass down the lane. Flips. Scores with the right hand. Timeout Pistons. Good. Donovan Mitchell with his second straight 30-point ball game. Cavs by 6. 92-86.
16: He rang the meter up to 35 points to join 10 rebounds and 4 assists. That is his 35th career 30-point playoff game. Put the Cavs on the doorstep of the win, but the team needed a closer in crunch time. James Harden, he was held to just 10 points in the first three quarters. But this time, he had the finishing kick.
20: Here's Harden. Harden, met by Tobias Harris. Harden, out front, between his legs. Harden, steps right, three ball.
16: Got it! Got it! Harden hit it! Harden hit the three! 25.9 to go! James Harden, as the crowd roars with a silencer. Harden had 9 points in the fourth quarter. He closed it, and the Cavs win 116 to 109. Detroit still leads the series 2-1, but teams so far in that series have protected the home court. In fact, every game the Cavaliers have played this postseason, the home team has won. Mitchell had the big numbers. He put his points per game average in the playoffs at home up to 30.4. That is the third most points per game at home in NBA history in the playoffs behind Allen Iverson and Michael Jordan. Those are two iconic names. Tobias Harris for Detroit continued his strong play, 21 points, 5 rebounds. But the headline of this game was the headline going in, James Harden. Before it was his inability to perform to the moment, this time he got it done and talked about it afterwards.
21: You know, when numbers called, getting to my spots and, it's something that I work on literally every day, you know what I mean? So it's basically, you know, repetition and it's the confidence to go out there and just, you know, do it. Don had been working so extremely hard throughout the course of the game, just trying to find, you know, opportunities to help him. So that last minute and a half, 2 minutes, however long it was, it presented itself. And for me, just going out there and, and taking my shots.
16: Not many people have been using Harden and Clutch in marriage together, at least over the last couple of games. He's had some great playoff moments in the past. He just has had some games where he hasn't had strong performances as well. His head coach, Kenny Atkinson.
0: It's the James Harden I've seen for how many years he's been in the NBA. You know, that's the James we know. You know, we needed it tonight, right? We're searching. You know, we got some good screenings into some you know, the matchups we wanted, and he went to work.
16: Cavs 116, Pistons 109. Detroit still leads the series 2-1. The NBA playoffs are on ESPN Radio. Catch postseason action on ESPN Radio and the ESPN app presented by Gusto. And coming up next, could one Philly team avoid a second-round sweep? 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
3: Hello there, I'm Mark Robbins. The Oklahoma City Thunder moving a little closer to another playoff series sweep as OKC takes out the Lakers in Game 3 Saturday night, 131-108. An impressive margin of victory despite being down 2 at the half. Thunder head coach Mark Daigneault explains what happened.
4: We got to understand that we have to be the ones to turn the game, and that's what we did. You know, we played better defense, fought on the glass, kept our pace up offensively, and played, obviously, an exceptional second half.
3: Over in the East, Cleveland's back in its series against Detroit as the Spider catches the fly.
5: Cavs by 4 with the ball. Here's Donovan Mitchell, takes the pass down the lane, flips, scores with the right hand, timeout Pistons. Good, Donovan Mitchell with his second straight 30-point ball game. Cavs by 6, 92-86.
3: Donovan Mitchell finishing with 35. The call on WTAM. Cavs over the Pistons, 116-109. Now a 2-1 series in favor of Detroit, with Game 4 set for Monday night in Cleveland. Today on ESPN Radio, we've got the NBA playoff action for you. 3 p.m. Eastern for our coverage of the Knicks and the Sixers Game 4. New York looking to close out and sweep the series in 4. 3:30 tip here on ESPN Radio and on ABC television. And the Philly squad in the NHL is now done for the season. Flyers swept by Carolina as the Hurricane wins Saturday in overtime, 3-2.
6: Hey, it's Evan Cohen. Coming up Monday, the draft is done. Mini camps are wrapping up, but it's never too early to tell you the biggest roster holes for Super Bowl contenders. It's on Sportsmanlike, 6 a.m. Eastern, right here on ESPN Radio, ESPN2, and ESPNU.

0: is settling on all the changes. Don't continue to complain about the world of college football as changing, and you keep changing along with it. Have some things that we know that we're going to go to bat for. If you're going to bring it up to 16, say, fine, we're going to have a 16-team playoff. Okay, everybody gets a little bit. You still preserve the regular season. You're going to get a little bit more of a conference or a little bit more of an expanded playoff. More teams are out there. Everybody's going to make a little bit more money, but you leave it for about another 7 or 8 years. Let it settle in, and my God, I can't believe they're saying it. College football needs to follow what the NCAA is doing in March Madness. Take some time, let it simmer, and go forward. All right. We talk a little bit more about NBA playoffs, what's in state coming up later today. Courtney Cronin and Peter Burns, Best Week Ever on ESPN Radio and the ESPN app.
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0: and obviously in college, you work on situational basketball. 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
0: And if there's one player on that team that you didn't want to leave open,
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0: And now the question is what's going to happen with Rahm and Bryce DeChambeau? We'll see him in the PGA Championship this week in Aronimink. But frankly, I don't care. You took the money. I don't think it should be easy for these guys to get back. We'll continue to have that conversation. Another hour coming up, and who had the best and the worst week ever. She is Courtney Cronin. I am Peter Burns. We move on here on ESPN Radio.
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14: Good morning. I'm Joe Tian, along with Emma Toscani and Jason Upton. Thanks for joining us for today's show.
15: A local environmental activist nonprofit has been pushing for Bellingham to reevaluate its waste disposal site at Post Point. I'm Emma Toscani, and here to talk with me about the ongoing efforts is Resources North Sound waterkeeper Kirsten McDade. How are you doing today?
16: I'm doing great, thanks.
15: Yeah. So can you walk us through what Bellingham's waste removal and treatment process is currently at that site?
16: Yeah, sure. So currently we have about 90,000 homes whose sewage travels from their houses to Post Point wastewater treatment plant to get processed. In addition to the houses, we also have a handful of industries who discharge their waste to the treatment plant, and we have some old

0: CSOs, or combined sewer overflows, and that means some storm water from the older parts of our town also travel to Post Point Wastewater Treatment Plant. When all that, those millions of gallons of raw sewage enter the treatment plant, initially all the like large solids like the flushable wipes and diapers are removed, and then basically the solids and the liquids are separated, generally with a centrifuge. And I just want to note too that when wastewater treatment plants were originally developed, really soon after the Clean Water Act, most of what was going down the drain was organic. It was poop and pee. But now we have a concoction of pharmaceuticals and cleaning products, industrial waste. A lot of different materials go to the wastewater treatment plant that they were not designed to treat. And that's one of the reasons why wastewater treatment plants have become problematic.
1: Mm-hmm. Can you talk a little bit about your role as North Sound Waterkeeper with resources and how that kind of relates to what is going on at the site?
0: Yeah, sure. So the North Sound Waterkeeper is a position that really works to protect people and the planet in all different roles. So we're boots on the ground, we work on policy, we're collecting data. And from a wastewater treatment plant perspective, as I mentioned, there's a lot of contaminants that are going into the process, and they're not being adequately processed. So they ultimately, they're being released into the environment. They're released into our water through the wastewater at Marine Park, and then they're also released in our emissions currently because our sewage solids are being burned by incinerators. And so during this process, we're the North Sound Waterkeeper and Resources, and our community coalition is really concerned about this pollution that is being released 24/7, 365.
1: So in light of the pollution being released regularly, the city has said that they do need to make desperate repair to their current facility, and they can't afford a complete overhaul of the current waste treatment we do locally. So I guess I want to ask, how do you respond to the reality that they just don't seem to have the money for it?
0: Yeah, I guess I have a couple thoughts on that. The city has known that these incinerators are failing since as early as 2012, and they have been working in different aspects to try to replace them, but all those plans have basically failed. And now we're at a point where they are violating their clean air permit, and so they're up against some, you know, tough decisions because they're in violation of the permit. They're releasing too much carbon monoxide and dioxins and furans. So in their mind frame, they need to get those emissions under control right away. So they've decided to invest this money to fix those emissions. Granted, even if those emissions are fixed to the permit standards, they are still polluting. Our air permits are permission slips to pollute. So they're in a position that they need to improve their emissions. And so they're going to do this $55 million plus upgrades. Mm-hmm. Our response to that is, why would we want to spend that much money into a system that is failing already? We have, I mean, there's a quote from the Public Works Director in 2022 said that the incinerators are failing, and then if it's not one thing, it's going to be another thing. So we could be spending all of this money on these emission upgrades, yet something else would fail. And so we feel like it's just going to be this endless process of having to repair these very old, very polluting technologies. Our suggestion is that, hey, let's just stop the incinerators, because that would stop the pollution right then and there. Let's temporary landfill. We've talked to the trucking companies, and we've talked to other wastewater treatment plants that have done this route, and it will be a cheaper option in the short term if we divert our solid waste to a landfill. And that would buy us time and buy us resources to then replace these incinerators with something much more sustainable.
1: Mm-hmm. Given that you guys are looking at some alternatives like trucking, I just wanted to ask a little bit about that idea of NIMBY, of like moving our problems away. And yes, it is not being burned when it's moved and it's going into a landfill. I just want to ask a little bit about if what we invest in the future will be worth it with sending our waste somewhere else.
0: Yeah, definitely the landfill option is panacea, and it's not something I would have ever imagined that I would recommend doing as my role as the North Sound Waterkeeper or just as an environmentalist in general. But I have taken a real close look at this. I've also had lots of help with other experts in the field with this. And the way that we see it is, so we'd be sending about 2 trucks a day to the landfill. Currently, we send about 30 trucks of municipal land waste to the landfill. So it is a small amount compared to the larger solid waste that we pollution. Also not a good excuse, but just kind of putting that into perspective. So when that solid waste is trucked and then trained to the landfill, it's sent to, these landfills are very sophisticated. They're lined with heavy plastic so that the toxics within the landfill do not intermingle with groundwater. They're also located in an area where the groundwater is 100 feet below the surface, so it has huge distance to travel before it could even get there. But those plastic liners should protect that. And then they also cover them, and so 50% of the methane that is released from them is captured and then able to reuse, and then that's less natural gas that we actually have to use from the ground. Mm-hmm. So we're saving the amount of fuel it takes. The amount of fuel to burn the sewage right now is extremely high. So less fossil fuels to transport than it does to burn. We have more toxic control contamination because right now 100% of it is burned and released either to the air or in ash or into our water. Mm-hmm. And then the last one is the greenhouse gas emissions. There's far less gas emissions associated with landfilling than there is currently with incineration. And again, it's not a great long-term solution. It's not a long-term solution. This is a temporary solution, again, to save us money, to buy us time so that we can actually do something more sustainable.
1: Mm-hmm. I just wanted to ask a little bit about this current push from resources that has been going on. This has been kind of on the docket for the city for some time to deal with, as you said, and they do have this big plan now, and you guys have been pushing for this alternative since 2025 at least. So I just wanted to ask, what is this community engagement that you guys are doing at this time?
0: Well, it's really started with that notice of violation in the spring when the city was given that by the Clean Air Agency, Northwest Clean Air Agency. And we kind of just assumed that they would pivot away from the incinerators at the time. And we were a bit surprised when they decided to do these upgrades rather than doing something else. And so we immediately started connecting with the Public Works Department and the mayor, and we were granted a meeting with them eventually in the fall, but that meeting proved to be unproductive. And so after that meeting, that's when we really started to reach out to the community. And so we started writing letters in local media, we started publishing blogs, we started connecting with city council members, we started connecting with community members. And then just a couple months ago, then we launched the petition and the pinnacle of that work. And so we've been gathering signatures. We have, last time I checked, it was over 1,200 signatures. And then in the next few weeks, we'll be presenting that to the mayor and the city council.
1: Mm-hmm. In light of that presentation you guys are doing, I want to ask a little bit about the timeline for city plans and how that relates to your presentation of this initiative, as well as what that petition will mean for the city. Do you think that they're going to take heed from the community and heed from you guys and your advice?
0: I hope that they will take it into consideration in one way or another. And there are multiple ways they could, in best case scenario, they could stop incinerating and pivot towards landfilling. But the other thing that they could do is they could fast track the process. At one of the city council meetings, they had mentioned that once they fix these incinerators, they could keep them running for 10, 20, 50, even 100 years. And that's totally unacceptable. So if they do decide to do these upgrades, then we really hope that they will not incinerate for very long at all. However, once you invest, you know, $65 million and more into something, I think it's going to be hard for them to pivot away from that anytime soon. So that's our real concern. So that's why we want them to not go there at all and just kind of get them shut down within a year.
1: Mm-hmm. Is there anything that you wish I had asked you about at this time?
0: I think one of the kind of bigger sides to the story is that when the city had originally started looking at alternative technologies for replacing incinerators, there was a very elaborate public process. There was public engagement and outreach with the community. There were community meetings. And ultimately they decided to pivot from that decision. But at the time, the community felt like they were being heard. We had genuine dialogue with the city. With this last year of work, most of the negotiations have been occurred behind closed doors, and the dialogue has not been two-way. It has only been one-way. And so I think as a community member, as an environmental organization, as a part of this coalition, we feel that we have not been genuinely kind of in good faith. And so I think that's kind of one of the big differences that's happened this last year that has happened in previous years with this work.
1: Well, I really appreciate your time, Kirsten. This has been Kirsten McDade, North Sound Waterkeeper with Resources, speaking out against the Post Point Renewal Plan, the revitalization plan of the facility that is currently violating clean air standards in the region. This has been Emma Toscani with KGMI News.
2: 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I'm Joe Tian, along with Emma Toscani and Jason Upton.
3: Well, the FIFA World Cup is coming to the Pacific Northwest this summer, and Whatcom County is going to be right in the middle of all the action. Seattle and Vancouver are hosting a combined 13 matches between June 13th and July 7th, with an estimated 750,000 people visiting Seattle alone throughout the tournament. And with Bellingham's selection as an official fan zone of the World Cup, the city is gearing up for a busy summer of watch parties, live entertainment, and much more for both locals and fans passing through the area. Joining us today to help gauge the impact of what this holds and what we can possibly expect in terms of visitors here at the local level is Dylan Dean Boyle. He's the president and CEO of Bellingham Whatcom County Tourism. Thanks for coming on today, Dylan. Really great to have you back here on KGMI.
4: Absolutely. Happy to be here.
3: So, you know, obviously all the real action is taking place in Seattle and Vancouver, each around, you know, an hour and a half away from us, but how are we expecting this tourism boom to impact areas that lie in between, like here in Whatcom County? Are we expecting any spillover?
4: Yeah, that's a great question. You know, for us, we've really been preparing for this event, which is the largest sporting event in the world, for a couple years now. And really for us, our focus has been aligning ourselves with the Seattle Host Committee, and we're actually, again, one of the official fan zones across the state of Washington. So really for us, it's knowing that we are on a main transportation corridor between those two host cities that you mentioned. And so really preparing with our activations and visitor information ahead of the games for those that are either traveling and attending both matches, or maybe one or the other, or just passing through the area. We want them to have a great and unique, memorable experience.
3: So in terms of how we can expect this to impact us, you noted this is a big traffic corridor. You know, if you're on I-5 during the summer, especially with some of these, you know, traffic projects WSDOT has going on, you might want to plan ahead for that. But in terms of elsewhere, how it might impact people, is this something where you were thinking people could be lodging in between, you know, two relatively expensive places like Vancouver and Seattle? What are the main impacts here in Whatcom County that we're going to see from all this extra travel?
4: Yeah, absolutely. And it's been a question that we've really been trying to gather data to answer. We have some indicators that I'm happy to share with you, both from the different host cities as well as locally. So some interesting data to share is Airbnb actually commissioned a study for the different host cities. And what they found in terms of lodging capacity is that Vancouver is actually deficient in terms of the number of overnight room nights for the expected number of visitors to the area. And Vancouver Sun actually picked this up about a month ago and actually named Whatcom County as a potential location. In addition to that, what we're seeing in Seattle, and it's really kind of a trend, is the host cities have a very high, what they call average daily rate, or room night per hotel, the cost of a room night. And what they're seeing is that is significantly increased across the board. In Seattle, it's showing over a 30% increase in that hotel overnight room rate compared to last year, and occupancy is actually down about 21%. And this was some data from Key Data that is about maybe a month or so old. In addition to that, what we're actually seeing here locally is we have some travel forecast data on short-term rentals in Whatcom County, and we're seeing anywhere between a 30 to 40% increase in the advanced bookings for short-term rentals during the month of June. Now, we can't draw a specific direct and only correlation to that being those coming for the World Games this summer, but it certainly is an indication that those advanced bookings for short-term rentals are certainly higher than they were last summer in June.
3: Wow, very interesting, especially with that bit about Vancouver and Whatcom County being specifically named as one of those maybe spillover cities that we could see an increase in lodging from that. That's really interesting to hear. You know, you guys at Bellingham Whatcom County Tourism work with a lot of local businesses and planning and stuff. What's the sense you're getting from owners here around Whatcom County? How are people prepping for what's to come this summer?
4: Yeah, absolutely. So I think really when we look at what our goals are here at our organization, as well as our community as a whole and the business community, is how are we creating safe and memorable experiences for watching the games? How do we engage visitors and residents around a unifying aspect of sports? And how do we showcase our community as a vibrant and welcoming community? And some of the ways that this is really being done from the business perspective is creating community watch parties. There's going to be two really large watch parties happening on Commercial Street Block Party, as well as down at Trackside, for some of the really big marquee matches, as well as a lot of different business activations going on in town. There's actually been some business improvement and readiness grants that have actually been provided out as well. So really just gearing up to have that great, vibrant, and welcoming feel to our community, and hopefully that being a real lasting legacy for us as well, for both our visitors and our residents.
3: Again, we're talking with Dylan Dean Boyle, President and CEO of Bellingham Whatcom County Tourism, getting a feel for how this big tourism boom coming with the World Cup could affect us here in Whatcom County. Dylan, is this being seen as a great opportunity for some of our local economies to have a short-term boom here? Especially what I'm looking at is those cross-border communities that have just seen some recent struggles, like over in Blaine.
4: Yeah, absolutely. I mean, I certainly think there's no secret that our communities are struggling, specifically in the last, 16 months or so, especially since we started seeing that significant decline in Canadian visitation heading south from our friends from the north, starting really last winter. And so while this certainly is an opportunity, hopefully to garner some lost business, our hope is that in the future we continue to see more steady visitation again from our neighbors to the north, because we certainly miss them and will always welcome them.
3: You know, something I want to ask you about, border wait times. Is that something we can expect to skyrocket with all these visitors? I mean, we saw something similar when Taylor Swift came to the Pacific Northwest, and those were just absolutely brutal for anyone trying to cross the border. What's the feel for that? How can people stay up to date on what that's going to look like over this stretch in the summer?
4: Yeah, there has been a lot of talk of exactly what you said. You know, is this going to be another type of a Taylor Swift effect? And really the best way to manage travel time is on our official FanZone landing page, bellingham.org/FanZone. We have linked off all of the information regarding travel times, border cross waits, as well as if you're traveling internationally, knowing what the visa requirements are for both Canada and the U.S. I also want to mention, too, something really interesting that we have up there now is there's going to be additional new match day travel, another way to get to from Bellingham to Vancouver for the games, and that's actually on a Bel Air charter service that they're going to be running specifically for the games. Just another way that you can get from Bellingham up to Vancouver and back, and they're actually running that down to Seattle as well, and that information is on our FanZone landing page as well.
3: What other downstream effects could we see from this surge in visitors? You mentioned the border cross wait times, maybe some of the travel aspects. Is there anything else that maybe might not be on top of people's minds that's going to be a real big deal once it starts to take effect come mid-June?
4: One of our big goals is I mentioned this before, is really showcasing our community as a vibrant and welcoming community, because there's data that shows that those that come for a large event like FIFA for the World Cup this summer actually return to those areas in a certain number of years and actually come back because they had such a great experience. And really for us, our goal is to stay top of mind with those coming to this region, if they're able to even have just a little bit of time in Bellingham and Whatcom County, to really have that great positive mindset to say, that was a really great place, I'd love to come back at a different time of year or a different year, and also tell others about that. So for us, it's also kind of looking at the longevity of what that travel experience stays with them in their minds well after the games.
3: All right. Once again, that was Dylan Dean Boyle, president and CEO of Bellingham-Whatcom County Tourism, helping us gauge the impact of the 13 FIFA World Cup games being played between Seattle and Vancouver this summer. And, of course, as Bellingham is an official fan zone of the event. A lot more happening here at the local level, as he noted. Dylan, thank you so much for coming on today. Really appreciate your time and looking forward to a very active summer here coming up.
4: Absolutely. It's my pleasure. Thank you.
2: That's our show for this week. Thanks for listening. I'm Joe Tien.
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6: Which, it's only a byproduct of the fact that they want 24 anyways, and they don't. That's the only way it's going to happen, because they're acquiescing to the SEC. All right, we'll give you 16 for now, but we, the Big Ten, that is, and they ultimately want 24.
7: Yeah. 888-SAY-ESPN. Let's go ahead and take some of these phone calls right now. We will start right headed up to Chicago. Tim, thanks for joining us here on Best Week Ever. What's up, Tim?
8: Hi, Courtney. You do a great job. You need Mark Jean Greco money. I think you know what that means. What I'm getting at is I live very close to Arlington Park. Anyway, what I'm getting at is, as long as the money dictates everything, correct? So as long as the money comes in, they're going to get more and more teams, right, which brings in more and more money. The question is, who decides all that? The networks, the college administrators who should butt out of sports, it's an AD's job. But anyway, so I think it's all a network thing. You know? When the TV comes in, it's all kind of revolving cycle, which, you know, I don't know, might not ever have an end to it. So anyway, thank you very much, Courtney. Keep up the great work, and don't listen to Peter. Have a good one. Bye.
6: Oh, wow.
7: I appreciate that. No, I mean, again, whenever he went back-to-back, hey, Courtney, you do a great job, and then he's like, and I didn't hear my name, I knew I was going to get it on the back end of it. So that's fine. It's okay. I deserve that, honestly.
6: So what? How do you take that?
7: Yes, it is about money. I mean, that's the reason why you're doing this.
6: That, to me, it's like, we're never going to get out of the way of that. Like, you and I talked about before, like, you can't go backwards from 24 to 16 to 12 if you decide 24 doesn't work. If we're saying it's all a money grab because they've got to be, like, college athletic departments now have to pay quarterbacks $8 million in NIL deals, and you've got to worry about how you're paying the quote-unquote non-revenue sports. That's why it's happening in large part in terms of the TV dollars that are going to be fed into these programs, the rev share that now takes place in college athletics. There's no way around it. That's old man yelling at cloud if I were to get really upset about the money aspect of it, because that's not going to change. One thing I thought of, like when I was writing out the reasons, how would a 24-team college football playoff be beneficial? Like, what are the good things that could happen? In theory, a 24-team path or field provides this path for every conference champion to participate. Mm-hmm. So could you get a Cinderella story in there? Those don't exist in college football. They just don't. You might get those every so often in college basketball, and even then, with the tournament expanding to 76 teams, it's ridiculous. But I struggle to find how watering down the talent pool of teams gives you any better games and storylines than what we already have.
7: DJ is in Syracuse. What do you got for us, DJ?
9: Hey, I think it should stay at 12. I'm not super excited about it, but you know what? College sports is already ruined with its NIL crap. But, you know, hey, might give Syracuse University a chance now. Ah.
7: There you go.
9: By the way, I'm on my way to the Knicks game right now also, so.
7: God, I that scene's going to be electric over there, to say the least. DJ, we appreciate it, and I think a lot of fans feel that way, have it that way, or at least, you know, listen, NCAA tournament is expanding. I don't necessarily like it. I'm always going to look at the field not being of 76, but the field of 64. Mm-hmm. But it took them till 1985, they went to 64, okay? 16 years later, they added a team. 10 years later, they added three more teams to get to 68. And now 15 years down the road, they go to 76. At least they had some time to let it bake a little bit and change it. I just don't think that we need to change it this quick in college football. Terrell's in Austin, Texas. What do you got for us, man?
10: Good morning. Good morning. How you doing?
7: Doing great, bud.
10: I don't like it. I think it's 100% about increasing the profit and not increasing the product on the field. Too many teams. It was more exciting when it was a small pool going to the BCS and going for the championship. It created more controversy. It created more talk. it created a stronger regular season. I think this watered down the regular season, where three or four losses can still get you in to be one of the best teams. Anybody can have a one-off day and win a championship, but to go through the grueling season, I think you are not rewarding the teams that really fight and really put on a good regular season.
7: Amen. I think that was well said in the fact of, and again, I think when you go to 12, you can have that one or two games where you didn't play well. But I even cringed the idea of being a 9-3 team in the college football playoff. Okay? When Alabama was 9-3, I didn't think they should make it, frankly. Okay? Texas, hey, you had a decision. You wanted to play Ohio State and make all that money? Well, guess what? When you lost that game over in Columbus, you didn't get a chance to play in the college football playoff last year. That means the regular season still meant something. If not, and you start letting 8-4 teams get in there, that's not what I want. If I want to see mediocrity get into the playoffs, I'll watch the NFL. I want to see elite teams be elite. And I think that's why we need to stay at 12 in college football. All right, baseball lost another legend. We'll get into that coming up next year. Best week ever.
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22: Hello there. I'm Mark Robbins. In the NBA playoffs, one series seems to be settling in for a long run. Another now in the brink of ending. Saturday, the Oklahoma City Thunder roughing up the Lakers, 131-108. Now go up 3-0.

0: face the Detroit Tigers in the Kauffman Stadium to face Bobby Witt Jr. and the Kansas City Royals. 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
1: Happy Mother's Day. I'm Mark Robbins. In the NBA playoffs, Oklahoma City's second-year guard, A.J. Mitchell, stepping up pretty big time Saturday night. Playoff career-high 24 points, 10 assists, his first-ever playoff double-double as the Thunder rolls past the Lakers, 131-108, now with a three-games-to-none lead in the series. And afterward, Mitchell, just like his game, pretty cool.
2: I think the biggest thing for me was just going out there and being confident. I know what I can do, and I think when I go out there, I just want to compete and help this team win and play freely, have confidence. And I think, obviously, my teammates gave me a lot of confidence and the coaching staff, so it's been amazing to see that.
1: That's A.J. Mitchell of the OKC Thunder. Game 4 Monday in L.A. Today on ESPN Radio, we've got NBA playoff action for you. 3 p.m. Eastern, our coverage begins Knicks and Sixers. It's Game 4 in Philly as New York looks to close out the four-game sweep of the Sixers. Major League Baseball Saturday, the Braves mourning the loss of former manager Bobby Cox, who passed away earlier on Saturday at the age of 84. The Braves had to go out and play against the L.A. Dodgers, and Atlanta honored its former skipper.
3: 2-0 pitch. Swung on and a bullet up the middle. Base hit into center field. That'll drive in two runs. Baldwin scores. So does Ozzie Albies. 5-0 Braves in the top of the second. And Dodger Stadium is very quiet early.
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4: Hey, it's Evan Cohen. 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
0: There are 11 high schools in Whatcom County. Linden Christian, Ferndale, Mount Baker, Nooksack, Meridian, Bellingham, Sehome, Squalicum, Lummi, and Blaine. 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

0: I would love to see the streaming numbers for Danzig's Mother on every other day of the week and every other day of the year outside of Mother's Day. I mean, well, what's the paycheck, right? You write that, and then all of a sudden you get all these streams on Mother's
1: Day. They're Bobby Bonilla Day.
2: They probably had a hot streak when it was on Guitar Hero.
0: Probably. No doubt about that. By the way, we can tune into the NBA Draft Lottery 3 p.m. on ABC and the ESPN app. And so that was interesting is the fact that not only the Thunder are undefeated right now, they're playing great, even with Jalen Williams not being there, but they also still have like a chance to get this like a 1.7% chance to get the overall number one pick, and then I think it's like a 5% chance to get a top four pick.
1: Yep.
0: So pretty decent right there. All right. It is best week ever. Courtney Cronin and Peter Burns, always presented by Progressive Insurance. It is time for the best and the worst. We start with this.
3: I want to be the best of the worst.
4: Who had the worst week ever?
5: Oh, no. This is terrible.
1: So I love a good prank, but it has to land. The one that happened during game 3 in Cleveland, the Cavs, like, tried to intimate.

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13: Hello there. Happy Mother's Day. I'm Mark Robbins. In the midst of the NBA playoffs, the defending champion Oklahoma City Thunder making things look real easy against the Lakers.
14: 5:44 to go in regulation. Thunder in control. SGA pulls up three-pointer, and why not? It goes down. It's that kind of night for the Oklahoma City Thunder. 115-94.
13: 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OKC now up 3-0 on the Lakers. Still, L.A. head coach J.J. Redick confident with hope.
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10: Happy Mother's Day. I'm Mark Robbins. The NBA playoffs continue today. A couple of games on the schedule. Knicks are in Philly, trying to close out the Sixers. Up 3-0. Ian Begley, who covers the Knicks for SNY, says a big part of the Knicks' run is the team's defense, adjusted, by head coach Mike Brown.
11: The way the team is defending, you know, they changed their defense a bit way back in late January, and they became a different defensive team. And so I think he deserves credit there, just being open to changing things. And he's talked all year about being open to hearing ideas from his assistant coaches, from players, from other people, keeping an open mind, and I think that's benefited both him and the Knicks to date.
10: Game 4 between the Sixers and Knicks on ESPN Radio, 3 p.m. Eastern, and that's when our coverage begins. Also on ABC Television, tipping at 3:30 Eastern, right after the NBA Draft Lottery. And out west, Game 4, San Antonio leading Minnesota 2-1 in that series. That's later on tonight. The Stanley Cup playoffs continuing here on ESPN and the ESPN app. Buffalo at Montreal for Game 3 of a series tied at 1. And after that one, it's Vegas at Anaheim Game 4, with the Golden Knights leading that series 2-1. In Major League Baseball Saturday, the Braves still mourning the loss of former manager Bobby Cox, who passed away Saturday at the age of 84, went out and beat the Dodgers 7-2. Rangers knocked off the Cubs 6-0, snapping Chicago's 10-game winning streak.
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7: Normally this type of year, we're just speculating on what the Hard Knocks is going to be heading into the new season.
8: Yes.
7: But it's already been announced. And next year, too, guys. And there's no more rules. Seattle Seahawks, the champs, are going to be on Hard Knocks this year.
8: Good.
7: And the Patriots the year after.
8: I'm excited.

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2: This year marks 250 years since the signing of the Declaration of Independence, an event that changed history and ignited the American spirit. And nowhere is that spirit more evident than in the world of sports. 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
3: Second and 10 at the 33. Matthew under center, Obamanu goes in motion right to left, turn and handle Lynch left side, finds a little bit of a hole, keeps his legs moving, he's across the 40, midfield, 45, he's on the run, Lynch, 40, pushes him at 35, look at him go, he's down to 20, 15, he could go, he is going to go, touchdown Seahawks, oh my word, a 67-yard run, Marshawn Lynch, unbelievable!
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9: Well, happy Sunday morning and welcome to another edition of Trident Talk. We're in Chicago. It's game three of this weekend series, the Mariners and the White Sox. We have a very fun Trident Talk for you this morning. We're going to talk to Rick coming up in just a few minutes. Of course, he grew up in Chicago. So many great stories about the roots of his tremendous broadcast career. We have that coming up in a few minutes. That's going to be fun. Speaking of great broadcasters, baseball lost a great one, and John Sterling, one of our good friends, Yankees broadcaster. We have a tribute to John Sterling coming up. Jose Ferrer has been a hero out of the bullpen so far this season for the Mariners. We're going to get a chance to know Jose Ferrer a little bit better, so we have that conversation coming up. We're going to start, though, with one of our good friends, Adam Gresh from the Mariners front office. Adam, it is great to see you. Hey, what's your job title these days?
10: Senior Manager of Communications.
9: Nice. That sounds very impressive.
10: It's the most important job we have here at the Mariners, for sure.
9: So, a little insight. You were on the baseball information side, used to travel with us all the time. Now we never see you on the road. You were our rain delay guy.
10: Yeah.
9: That was your role. I think you did other things as well, but we brought you on air. I remember the time in Cleveland. You must have done 10 updates with us during like a 9-hour rain delay.
10: Yeah, that actually was all I did. I was just ready. Anytime there was a rain delay, they traveled me with the team. I was ready to pop into the booth and fill time with you guys.
9: I miss you on the road too, because of all the great stories that came along with it, like in Toronto.
10: Yeah, the shirts.
9: You forgot all of your shirts in your closet in Toronto. It's so great.
10: Never hang your shirts up, kids.
9: I think it's great advice just to live out of your suitcase on the road, which is what I do, and this is exactly why.
10: That is what I do now as well. Yeah.

0: You literally left all your shirts hanging.
1: Yep, I left all of my shirts hanging in the wardrobe in Toronto. Realized, I think, when we got to San Francisco. And I called the Ritz-Carlton back in Toronto and said, hey, can you check my room? And Daniel Kramer, our MLB.com writer, was nice enough to swing by and grab them and bring them to me on the next leg of the trip.
0: That's too bad. Yeah. I like the idea of you shopping to buy all new shirts at the next city, which is great. That's so funny.
1: Yeah.
0: So we miss you on the road, but we get to see you at home, which is great.
1: Yeah, I'll work on some home stories for you.
0: Okay, good. That's great. Well, there are a lot of fun things that are happening at home. The ballpark has been amazing. The fans have been just incredible so far this season. The atmosphere has been everything we thought it would be.
1: Yeah, for sure. I think, you know, T-Mobile Park has always been an incredibly special place. Every year we look for ways to bring it up a notch even more. And I think this year there's probably not a person in the Pacific Northwest who hasn't seen the famous ferry boats.
0: Yes.
1: We've already sold out of them twice. We're unfortunately on hold basically until we get our next shipment. See what I did there? In July. And then, you know, as well as that, we have supposedly there's this door out somewhere in the park. It's top secret, the location.
0: Are you allowed to talk about this?
1: Well, no one seems to know that much about it. It's just out there somewhere. But I have heard that if you go knock on this door that theoretically exists in this ballpark somewhere, you will receive the craziest cocktail you have ever seen. So as I've been home all this time, I don't travel anymore. I roam the concourse, and I see people just walking around with these cocktails that you would think they were in Disneyland. So next time you're at T-Mobile Park, be sure to go on the hunt, find the secret door.
0: And it just takes a knock?
1: Yeah, you just knock twice on the door, and then theoretically out comes this crazy cocktail.
0: Adam Gresh sent me. You don't need a password or anything? That's great.
1: They probably wouldn't give you the drink if you said that. So.
0: That's great. I will... I wish I can't. My job doesn't allow me to wander around and look for the secret door.
1: You don't think we could? Like, we're mobile right now.
0: We're not in the booth.
1: So maybe you and Rick can just take this setup and just roam the concourse one day.
0: That's a great idea. I think Rick will make about 10 feet. He'd be stopped by everybody.
1: Yeah.
0: That's great. Okay. New food?
1: Yeah, so one of our calling cards here at T-Mobile Park is the great food that we offer every single year. This year we have three new amazing partners in park. El Rinconcito, great burritos, tacos, down in Edgar's Cantina. At our food preview that I schedule every year while you guys are in spring training.
0: I noticed that, by the way. Thank you.
1: Yes, the El Rinconcito tacos were, like, half the people I asked what your favorite thing was.
0: Oh.
1: They said those tacos. So would definitely recommend a trip down to Edgar's Cantina there. And then Rolling Smoke Barbecue. Mm-hmm. You can get a full rack of ribs in the park or brisket mac and cheese. It's incredibly over-the-top and great as far as ballpark food goes.
0: Nice.
1: And then Piroshki, Pike Place staple. Now here at the ballpark, you know, just another addition to an amazing lineup of food we have here. What's your favorite, Gary?
0: So I think we're very fortunate on the level that we're at, on the broadcast level. The pizza is phenomenal.
1: Yes.
0: By us, which is, we're here every day. I can't eat it every day is the problem I have. I love if you walk on the 200 level all the way to the very end, the seafood place is phenomenal.
1: Yes, so good.
0: Those are my two favorite spots.
1: Yep. That's the great thing is I don't think you can really go wrong.
0: No. And no matter what level you're on, there's great stuff.
1: Yep. And as people who are here every single day, I think we're both very thankful that there is so much good stuff.
0: Yes.
1: And we're not stuck eating pizza every single day.
0: The thing is, I would eat it every day. I just feel like I probably shouldn't eat it every day.
1: Yeah. So I have a great story about baseball superstitions. Tim Heavily, my boss, will probably kill me for telling this story.
0: Yes.
1: When we were on the postseason push, I believe it was in 2022 or 2023, Tim ate a piece of pizza before the game, and it was right before we started our 14-game winning streak. And so for the next 14 days, and I think it went longer after that, I watched my boss crush two pieces of pizza before every single game. And all of us were like, Tim, you got to relax. Like, but, you know, it paid off. It worked.
0: Yeah. He's doing it for the team.
1: Exactly.
0: Which we can all appreciate.
1: I appreciate it. He's putting it on the line for the team.
0: So good.
1: Yep.
0: That's great. So, Mariners are on the road in Chicago, and then on to Houston after that. Then return home. Padres will be in town. The White Sox will be in town as well. What's going on in the near future at T-Mobile?
1: Yeah, so we've got a lot of fun stuff coming up when the team gets home. I think, like, notably for fans, Josh Naylor bobblehead night.
0: Yes, love
1: is on,
0: that.
1: It's a two-day giveaway, May 18th and 19th in that Chicago series when we get back.
0: Mm-hmm.
1: Really, like, one thing that I think is so great about T-Mobile Park is how we try to bring in different ticket specials and groups so that all fans have something that they might be interested in here at the ballpark. So we have a number of ticket specials. I'd really encourage fans to go on mariners.com/specials to find, you know, whatever it is that suits you. We have Survivor 50 night. We have Teacher Appreciation Day, Girl Scouts Day, Harry Potter night. Really, nice. Whatever you're interested in, there is some kind of ticket special that could make Mariners games an even cooler experience for you. So, and then on top of that, our first fireworks night of the season is May 29th. So I know that fans really look forward to those all summer long. We've got eight shows this year, and 90s weekend begins May 29th, first fireworks night of the season. It's going to be awesome.
0: It.
1: Yeah.
2: Did Naylor pick out his shoes for his bobblehead?
1: I'm sure he had input of some kind, but I can't confirm that.
0: Okay. I'd like to think he did.
1: Yeah, I think
0: they look great.
1: Our marketing and promotions team does an amazing job with the likeness of the bobbleheads. Yeah. I don't know if you saw Cal's bobblehead earlier this season, but the likeness was uncanny.
0: Yeah, it's really good. It's really good. I love it. So that's great. And as we know, all season long, the Mariners are celebrating 50 seasons. So there's fun stuff all the time throughout the year.
1: For sure. It's a huge year for the Mariners and a huge year of promotions as well. So, you know, we have Decades Weekends all season long. 90s Weekend, as I mentioned, coming up at the end of May. I think that's highlighted by, like, a 90s-style Julio Rodriguez jersey.
0: Oh, I like that.
1: Yeah, that's going to be awesome. I think that's the Saturday of 90s Weekend at the end of May. And then, you know, you can't talk about 50 seasons without talking about 50 season celebration weekend, August 7th through 9th, probably headlined by that August 8th celebration at T-Mobile Park. We'll highlight the top 50 greatest Mariners of all time in a pregame ceremony unlike any we've ever done before, honestly. I think the Mariners do a better job than anyone on our, like, special ceremonies. Randy Johnson's number retirement was amazing. This 50 seasons weekend pregame celebration will be unlike any we've ever done, and it's going to be amazing.
0: You know, I was thinking about that during the Randy Johnson ceremony, because you look out and it's Ken Griffey Jr., it's Ichiro, it's Edgar Martinez, it's Randy Johnson, like all these, Felix, of course.
1: Yep.
0: Like all, and hopefully Felix will join them in the Hall of Fame, given what we saw this last offseason. But some of the best of the best this game has ever seen, and they're all in one place. It makes you really excited for what that is going to be like in August, when it's not only them, but all these other greats in Mariners history all in the same spot. It's going to be incredible.
1: Yeah, it's amazing. I think our alumni group does such a good job keeping all these guys engaged. And I think, like, it's so true. Like, the Mariners family, everyone comes back for these events.
0: Yeah.
1: And, you know, I honestly, my first day on the job, I got a taste of that way back when I was an intern in college. I was delivering some papers to the clubhouse, had my head down, walking in, texting or whatever. And I walk to the clubhouse manager's office, and it's Ken Griffey Jr., Ichiro, and Edgar just sitting on the couch talking about hitting. And I was like, oh, okay, this is normal,
0: this
1: I guess.
0: This is what happens.
1: Yeah, this is an average day on the job, but it's so true. It's going to be amazing to have everyone back.
0: And no matter what generation of Mariner fan you are, whether you've been a Mariner fan for a week or you go back to the 80s, 70s even, there's going to be players from every generation of fandom, which I think is so cool. Like, we were just down, I don't know who the top 50 are, but we were down talking to Alvin Davis, who I assume will be in the top 50, but recently talking to Mark Langston as well. Just stars throughout the entire franchise history. And all together at the same time, we were talking to Mark Langston about it, and I assume that he'll be in the top 50. We'll find out. But he was talking about just the different generations of guys and guys he hasn't seen in such a long time. And it's, you know, it's going to be really fun for them and really fun for the fans, I think, too.
1: For sure. I've loved seeing Dan kind of bring in all of his buddies from his era. It's really cool when I used to travel with the team to see on each stop on the road, it felt like we had another, you know, 90s, 2000 legend Mariner joining the team on the trip just to say hi to Dan and hang out in the clubhouse with the team a little bit.
0: Yeah.
1: It's so cool that all those guys are going to be back in the fold.
0: I love it. Well, Gresh, thank you so much for all the time today. This will not be the last time this year, so thank you.
1: Yeah, thank you. Thanks for having me.
0: There it is, our good friend Adam Gresh. When we come back, we'll talk to Mariners reliever Jose Ferrer. That's coming your way right after this.
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0: Welcome back to Trident Talk. Great to have you with us. Mariners and White Sox coming up on the pregame show with Shannon. Speaking of Shannon, we both had a chance to chat with Mariners reliever Jose Ferrer. He's had such a nice run for the Mariners. It's been such a big part of things out of the bullpen. And we got a chance to know him a little bit better.
9: What were your emotions when you were dealt to the Mariners?
10: También me siento super emocionado de jugar con jugadores de este calibre.
11: Yeah, you know, a lot of emotions, but I think the primary thing I realized was I'm coming to a competitive team. I'm coming to a team that's been winning recently. And it, you look at, you know, the players that are on here, both pitchers and position players, and these guys are all competitive. And it gave me a little bit of sense of pride, you know, just being able to come and incorporate myself in that team.
9: What do you feel like you bring to the Mariners?
10: Mucho cero.
11: A lot of zeros.
9: How would you describe yourself as a pitcher?
10: Bueno, un pitcher agresivo. Un pitcher que bajo presión trabaja muy bien. En las situaciones más difíciles.
11: An aggressive pitcher. I think a pitcher that when there's a lot of pressure put on me, that's where I feel like I exceed the most. I think you can see it in my track record. I think I'm a guy that is just going to go out there and battle. And I'm a guy that, you know, I'm ready to pitch in any situation. You know, how even depending on how difficult it is. I mean, it's a long baseball season. We know that, you know, throughout the season, certain situations come in. And I can be put in any spot and just trying to go out there and, you know, help the team the best that I can.
12: And looking at what you did last year, they put you in at the end of games quite a bit. What did you learn from that experience?
10: Bueno, la paciencia es fundamental en ese momento. La tranquilidad y siempre mantener el enfoque, pues más difícil que se te ponga la situación.
11: That patience is key. Patience and being calm is key because in those situations, I mean, they can get pretty tough, pretty stressful. And learning, you know, being put in the situations of how the emotions go high or low, I think, you know, that having that patience is definitely key to pitching in those.
9: You had a wonderful year last year, career high, over 70 games. What areas do you feel like you can even improve on at this point in your career?
10: Bueno, los ponches es mi prioridad en esta temporada. Puedo dar una buena cantidad de ponches.
11: Yeah, I think for me it's more strikeouts. More strikeouts. I think you know, more strikeouts means less contact, which means, you know, less chance of, you know, an error or whatever happens. I think I'm a pitcher that I've proven that, you know, you get that soft contact, those soft outs. But I think for me, you know, trying to increase that percentile in strikeouts, I think that is just something that will definitely help the team and help me.
10: Y otro punto, mantener el porcentaje de la base por bola bajito, que eso es otra.
11: And also keeping the walks down, which is, I think, it's very important. I mean, I think it's important for every pitcher, but especially, you know, for us relievers that, you know, we come in later innings and just try to avoid, you know, giving up those three bases.
9: That's something you were able to do really well last year. You did keep your walks down. Is that something that's always been natural for you?
10: Es algo que tú, o sea, fue excepcional el año pasado, el porcentaje de bases por bola. Es algo que tú siempre has trabajado en eso?
11: Walks. I hate that word. I think, you know, that's something that there's situations, you know, where you know, you might want to walk a guy, you know, whether it's a guy batting a certain net or there's somebody coming up that you just want to put on base. But no, I think it's something that I definitely try to avoid, and I just look at it or see the word and I just look at it negatively. You know, I really try to avoid walking a guy.
12: Fastball, changeup, slider. Tell us about each of your pitches.
10: Two-seam,
12: yes.
10: Obviamente uso mucho el sinker, saca mucho rodado. Las situaciones que entro también con gente en base me ayuda mucho con los doble play.
11: Yeah, you know, the sinker is one of the pitches that I use the most, I think. It's a pitch that definitely gets a lot of soft contact, easy outs. Definitely helps for double plays. I think it's a pitch that definitely complements well with all the other repertoire that I have.
12: Who are you on the mound? Who are you off of the mound?
10: Bueno, a veces siempre quiero ser así alegre.
11: You know, I think I'm always trying to be the guy that's, you know, having fun here and at home. I don't know. I feel like sometimes, you know, some electricity just hits me, and I'm just trying to be that fun guy. But I'm definitely trying to be the fun teammate. You know, this baseball game can be hard sometimes. If I see, you know, we're all relaxed, just having a good time, I'm going to be the guy that, you know, starts clowning around first, you know, making sure everyone's having a good time. Because I feel like sometimes, and I'm talking in terms of baseball, where we become very serious, you know, sometimes we just get a little confused, you know, sometimes we forget to just relax and have fun. And, you know, I'm definitely going to try to be the guy that reminds everybody to just, you know, let's have fun and be the first one to try to crack a smile.
12: And when you have the baseball on your hand and there's a hitter in front of you, who are you then?
10: Bueno, hay mucho que decir, relajo con ellos. Por hay mucho que no.
11: Yeah, you know, definitely still trying to be relaxed. I mean, sometimes I know the batter, sometimes I don't know the batter, but yeah, you know, it's a different situation. You try to be, you know, you're trying to be competitive, but you know, the most important thing for me on the mound is make sure that I'm relaxed when I'm up there.
9: Why do teammates call you Chucky?
10: Yo, ese nickname me lo puse el año pasado. Un coach mío, el coach de bullpen mío me lo puso.
11: So, you know, this nickname was given to me last year. A bullpen coach gave it to me, and then it just kind of blew up from there. You know, everybody started calling me. But I look at it and take it a positive spin on it. You know, you see this evil doll, and no matter what they do to it, you know, they can chop his head off, throw him in the trash can or whatever. Next day, he reappears like normal, you know? So the positive spin on it is, you know, baseball's a tough game. You have a bad game, the next day you try to come in, and you know, it's a new day, new guy.
9: That's great. What are your thoughts on seeing Andrés Muñoz up close?
10: Es una persona que yo seguía, y se nota todo lo que jugamos, estamos en este círculo de béisbol. Veamos el gran trabajo que está haciendo.
11: Yeah, you know, he's a guy that I followed for quite a bit. He's definitely one of those guys you hear, especially when you're in our little baseball circle, you know, of relievers, that he's a guy that just kind of goes out there and does the things right, you know, great talent. And I don't know, it just makes me proud, you know, that he's a great teammate and he's helped me a lot. I don't think I've ever been around a guy like that. In Washington, I had my teammate Finnegan, but we didn't talk as much just because, you know, all he spoke was English. So having him and being able to, you know, him talking Spanish, him being Mexican, being able to help me and, you know, being able to ask questions, he's definitely been a big help and has been a good teammate for me.
12: When you get into your season and you're going to the ballpark every day, What's your favorite part of your baseball day?
10: Primer inning, cuando cantan play ball, el himno nacional, ya que ahí comienza.
11: Yeah, you know, I think it's when you hear them yell out play ball and then the national anthem starts playing, you know. I think it just kind of, for me, it feels like, you know, it's kind of the kickstart of the new day. You know, here in baseball, you know, that play ball is just, you hear every day and every day, every day, and it's just kind of a, for me, it's like the initial, it's a new day, new opportunity, new game's about to start.
12: I love that.
9: Thank you so much for the time today. This was fun. We really appreciate it.
10: You're welcome, man.
0: That's Mariners reliever Jose Ferrer. We come back, our tribute to John Sterling, longtime Yankees broadcaster. We'll do that, and we return right after this.
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0: Welcome back to Triton Talk. The Mariners and White Sox wrapping up the series this afternoon. Well, baseball lost one of the all-time greats in John Sterling, Yankees broadcaster, the voice of the New York Yankees, just a few days ago. We had so many opportunities through the years to talk to John and spend time with him. And, you know, this is our tribute to John Sterling. We had so many fun conversations, so many great stories. These are some of our favorites.
18: Here is Beckett's 2-2 to Cano. Swung on and hit in the air to deep right center. That ball is high. It is far. It is gone. Over the end of the Boston bullpen and into the bleachers. A tremendous home run by Robbie Cano. Robbie Cano, don't you know? Another home run and the Yankees lead 5-2.
19: John, this is the 40th anniversary of Mariners baseball. When you think of Mariners and Yankees, I have a guess as to what comes to mind first, but you tell me, what comes to mind when you first think of...
20: Oh, the 95 playoff. The best playoff I've ever seen. The highest of highs and the lowest of lows for the Yankees. The highest of highs, winning the first two games in New York. You know, Mattingly had a home run. He finally made the playoffs. Leiritz, of course, won the second game.
19: It
20: was in the freezing rain. What was it, 15 innings?
19: 15 innings, yeah.
20: And, it was so late, and now all of us, including Seattle, are going to fly to the West Coast.
19: Yeah.
20: And the cops ring the field, and they led the fans in New York, New York. It was great. It was great. Then we came out here. Well, Randy Johnson won the first game. Well, you figure that. The second game, the Yankees had a big lead. Paul O'Neill hit a grand slam, I think. And I think, Rick, they had a 5-0 lead.
19: Yeah. Edgar Martinez drove in seven, hit a grand slam.
20: He hit a grand slam,
19: two home
20: too.
19: Runs.
9: seven RBIs.
20: They killed Scott Kamenicki.
19: Yeah.
20: And then you know what happened in the final game. Anyway, that's what comes to mind. I was telling Rick, I've been coming to Seattle since the mid-70s in basketball, and I was always entranced by the city. I had relatives who passed away who lived in Mercer Island. And so I love coming here, and I did a four overtime game in the Kingdome with the Hawks and the Sonics when

0: was in Atlanta. So I have a lot of great memories about Seattle. Oh, also, another memory, I should have said this originally. In the year 2000, on October 11th, we had played Seattle in the playoff series the night before, and were shut out, as I recall. And I drove home, and I was getting up at 6 in the morning because they were going to induce labor to Jennifer because she was about ready to deliver triplets. And so we get to the hospital. I got up at 6 in the morning after a night game. And go to the hospital and wait, of course. And then they induce labor and our trips were born. And then, you know, Jennifer said to me at some point, you better get home. You know, the game was at 4 o'clock in the afternoon, the second game. So I went home and packed. We had a lot of people there. And I got to the stadium. The Yankees were losing 1-0 going to the eighth, and they scored 7 runs and won the game. And we flew to Seattle, and I handed out, you know, about 75 cigars on the plane. And I was up a full 24 hours.
1: Wow.
0: And I think that's about the happiest day of my life.
1: Wow.
0: So I have a lot of memories involving Seattle.
2: John, you were with the Braves for a long time, Yankees for a long, long time. Is it true you haven't missed a ball game?
0: I have not missed a ball game. My first Hawks game was the beginning of November in 1981. And now it's 37 seasons later, and I've never missed a game.
2: Wow.
0: I don't think anyone cares.
2: What a great run. We do. We're impressed,
0: okay,
2: man.
0: All right.
2: Absolutely.
0: Well, I was coming home from a Yankee road trip several years ago, and I had a driver. They gave me a driver going to the stadium on getaway days and coming home. And we ran into one of those traffic checks. It doesn't matter what the road was, but, you know, for drunk driving, a DUI check. And so the cops came over to the car. They recognized me. And the guy who was head of the detail leaned in and he said, you got to keep that streak going.
1: Really?
2: I'm going to get you to the stadium.
0: Isn't that something?
2: Yeah.
3: You know, we were talking, John, about the Yankees are almost, I don't know, famous for the amount of drop-ins that you guys have during your radio broadcast. It's a very coveted thing to sponsor, we can tell. One of the favorites that I heard, I think I heard it last year or the year before, the Yankees sponsored a pitch that paints the inside corner. And if you need painting, just call our good friends. That's got to be one of the most creative drops, I think, in radio broadcast history.
0: We touch every subject. And we commemorate everything that happens on the field with a spot. You know, when people talk about it or bring it up, in a way, I kind of get a little pride in it because you want it to be sold.
3: Sure.
0: You want it to be popular. You want your team to win so that the ratings are higher and they can charge more for spots, commercials. And so, but, you know, sometimes, you know, you'd like, you know, spring training is great when you don't have to do any spots at all. So.
2: You just do a game.
0: Yeah, you just do the game.
4: We talked about the 95 playoffs. Edgar Martinez, his vote total rose last time for Hall of Fame. What are your memories of watching Edgar Martinez?
0: Oh, my goodness. He was so fabulous against the Yanks. He was the toughest batter for Mariano to get out. And I mentioned this on the air. We were talking about Edgar Martinez going to have his number retired here. Susan and I were. And I can't decide who was the best right-hand hitter I've ever seen, Edgar Martinez or Manny Ramirez. They both killed the Yankees. Killed them. So, and he's such a nice, gentle man. And so I'm a big Edgar Martinez fan. And, yes, he should be in the Hall of Fame.
3: Do you have your Todd Frazier home run call figured out already?
0: Ooh. I do.
3: Now, can you take us behind? No, you don't,
0: yes.
3: Have to give it, don't give it away, John.
0: No,
3: obviously,
0: no.
3: And you wouldn't expect you to. But can you take us behind the curtain, John? How do you come up with this?
0: Well, first of all, it's become a cottage industry, and it never was supposed to be a home run call for every player.
3: Too late now, huh?
0: Well, it's gotten so popular, and the writers want to know right away. You know what's, you know, on Twitter they want to know right away. I've used nicknames for players, for Bernard King and for Dominique and all, but when I started doing the Yankee games in the early years, for some reason when Bernie Williams did something, I'd say, Burn, baby, burn. And Bernie goes, boom, he loved it. And it took off from there. Some I think of. I thought of Robbie Cano, don't you know, as he did it. I thought A-bomb for A-Rod as he did it. And others, you know, now I've got to get a little creative and think about it a little bit. You know, and I don't, that's not my my forte, thinking. So,
2: can you come up with one for Aaron? Well,
3: that is a request.
2: For tomorrow.
3: That's a request.
2: Want one for Aaron for tomorrow.
3: John, okay. I didn't say that earlier, that I'm also requesting.
0: Well, with the
3: that.
0: Name, with gold in the name, that's easy.
2: Yeah,
0: so
2: you're welcome. Try Riz.
3: You had a home run call for a former Mariner farmhand, G-Man Choi, this year. I thought that was a great call. Can you drop a G-Man Choi home run call for us?
0: G-Man's a He-Man. Oh, Choi. Oh, boy.
2: There it is.
3: There it is. John, this is awesome. We appreciate the time.
0: Well, my pleasure. Well, I'm not doing anything till we go on the air and... We go on the air in a minute. I better go.
2: Thank you.
0: Thanks, John.
2: Great to see you, buddy.
4: Thanks, John.
2: Future Hall of Famer right there.
1: The pitch is swung on and hit in the air to deep left center field. That ball is high. It is far. It is gone. Again. I mean, this, like Maltese Falcon, this is the stuff that dreams are made out of. Gary is scary. And the Yankees take a 4-3 lead.
5: Oh, you know that voice. Welcome back to the Mariners pregame show. Shannon Dreher now joined by Rick Riz, Aaron Goldsmith, and the man you just heard, John Sterling, the voice of the Yankees. John, thank you for stopping by.
0: Well, it's my pleasure, of course. I'm just going to raise my levels, as we say in the business.
3: That sounds like inside radio right there.
0: Yeah. Very inside radio, yeah. Please.
3: John, we've had a chance to talk with Joe Castiglione a number of times on our pregame show over the years. Last year, you and Joe, the voice of the Red Sox, switched booths for an inning.
0: Right.
3: Can you tell us what it was like for you on Red Sox radio and John next to Susan on Yankees radio?
0: Well, you know the same thing. I mean, when you go on the air, you just go on the air. You don't know where the signal's going. And we did switch an inning. It was a cute idea. And in the Yankee inning... the left-hander Eduardo Rodriguez, with two outs, walked three men in a row. And then Stanton hit a grand slam into the first row in right field. But Castiglione, when he did the Yankees, the Red Sox, I think, went out 1-2-3. So I had a grand slam to call. Isn't that weird? It was just a lazy fly ball to right that snuck in, but yeah. Still.
3: Gary Hill is our producer and engineer, has taken over for Kevin Cremin. We just heard your home run call for Gary Sanchez. We love Gary is Scary, and I feel like we need a recording, and we'll use this live radio platform as it, for a Gary is Scary that we can use forever, yeah. For Gary Hill. You know, can we get a Gary is Scary just like you would on a Gary Sanchez home run?
0: Oh, okay.
3: It's all for him. It's all for Gary.
0: Okay. So, after the home run call and the Sanchino and all that nonsense.
3: No, it's great.
0: When he finishes, I say, oh, that Gary is scary. You actually have to change the way you say Gary, because you have to say Gary is scary to make it rhyme.
2: But okay. I got to ask you, when did that all start for you with the Gary is scary and Urshela's a happy fella, and you're known for that, and you're known for being a great broadcaster, but when did all that start, and how did it start?
0: Well, I always gave on names that I could kid around with, you know, Bernard King, the players called him BB after the guitarist, BB King. I called him after a radio hero, Sky King. So I'd say Bernard Sky, B.B. King. And in Atlanta, I used Dominique. He loved it. We really became friends. You know, Dominicus Magnifique. And so I would do things like that, but never like this.
2: Yeah.
0: So one day I used Bernie Williams, Bernie Goes Boom, Burn Baby Burn. That was the first one. And, you know, then I'd add, and all of a sudden became a cottage industry. And now I have to get someone something for everyone. I had nothing for Tyro when he hit the home run. If he hits one tonight, I'll have something. But I don't know. It's one of those things that happened, and I don't know why it happened, but I'm very glad it did happen. And some of them, you know, aren't bad, and some aren't so good. You know, like everything else in life.
2: What was it like working for Mr. Steinbrenner?
0: Well, Rick, he... Do we have... 2 minutes.

0: which is good.
1: I'm on the air in 2 minutes.
2: By the seat of your pants.
1: Well, he really liked me, and he was really good to me, so I loved it. He was tough. I know tough on people who worked for him, but for me, he was great. Isn't that odd? He absolutely was great, and I can't tell the story. I don't have enough time, but in my second or third year, I came to his defense and the general manager's defense. You know, why did the writers knock the players? The other ones aren't hitting and not pitching. Yanks didn't have a good team then in the early 90s. And he heard it, and he told me, he said, "You'll always be the Yankee." You know?
2: very good.
3: Here's the 2-1 to Judge.
4: Swung on, there it goes, deep left. It is high, it is far, it is gone. Upper deck, a tremendous home run for Aaron Judge. It is a Judgian blast. All rise. Here comes the Judge. It's a 3-run home run to left.
2: Welcome, John.
5: My pleasure to be here. I love the round table. I do the round table every game for you. I really do like it. So there. We'll see you tomorrow.
2: Microphone is always open.
5: Susan tomorrow.
2: Great to have you here in August. I think this is our best month here, and I know that you and Susan appreciate Seattle.
5: Just great. Well, I met my wife here, and we now have 4 kids who, by the way, are all in college this year.
2: Oh, boy.
5: I love it when people say, "Oh, you're going to retire? Am I going to retire? I got 4 kids in college. I can barely afford it." But I've been coming here a long time, both in basketball and baseball, and it's a beautiful stadium, just as beautiful as it can be, just as clean and perfect. And it must be 20 years old now, right?
6: John, something that not a lot of people probably know about you since you're on radio is, John, no matter what the weather is, even if you're in Anaheim and it's 100 degrees,
5: right,
6: you're in a suit and a tie every day, all 9 innings, and I've never seen the tie loosened up a little bit with the top button undone.
5: Every now and then. First of all, if it's really hot, you know, I take my jacket off and I'm in shirt sleeves or shirt. I do it because, you know, like everyone else, I want to look my best, and this is how I think I look my best. And I am representing the Yankees, and so I think I should dress this way. That's all. Not a big thing. I do it for me, and I guess for the Yanks, but I don't tell anyone else what to do and what clothes to wear. That's what I wear.
6: How much are you judging Rick and myself right now? And let's face it, Gary also, especially Gary. You look like $1 million every day, John.
5: I think you all look beautiful.
6: You too. Love the pockets.
2: If they all show up in suits tomorrow, we'll know why.
6: That's exactly right. Yes.
4: And the pitch is swung on and drilled to deep center. Jones going back, way back on the track. It is gone! 3-run home run for Matt Holliday. Happy Holliday. Happy Holiday. Happy Holiday.
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14: Welcome back to Trident Talk. So great to have you with us on a Sunday morning. Mariners and White Sox, game three of the series. Mariners looking for a series win. Gary Hill alongside Rick Riz. Rick, that was fun to listen back to some of those great John Sterling moments. All those visits all through the years, all the stories. That was fun to relive some of that.
5: I mean, I'm still laughing,
14: yeah.
5: You know, at the stories. It was so much fun to come over and talk about his home run calls. Some came naturally at the beginning, then I had to think about them. And he was one of a kind, the way he dressed, you know, with the pocket square, the suit every day, and his style of broadcasting, truly an original. And, man, do we miss him. He passed away about a week ago.
14: He did love the roundtable, so much so. You heard it a couple times in there where he loved talking to us and talking about baseball so much he would forget, like, oh, I got to go open up my podcast.
5: There's got a minute
14: to run down the hall and welcome to Yankees baseball. Yeah, it's so funny. It's just so many great stories from all his time as the voice of the New York Yankees.
5: And the tie-in to Seattle.
14: Yeah.
5: You know, he had relatives that lived on Mercer Island, and his wife giving birth to triplets. His daughter, one of his daughters, lives in Seattle. But, man, it was a joy anytime we had a chance to visit with the great John Sterling.
14: Now, people in Seattle can feel so proud with all the broadcasters that come in. We hear it all the time. Oh, Seattle. It's just our favorite stop. We love coming to Seattle. People love Seattle.
5: They really do.
14: They love it.
5: There's a lot of reasons.
14: Yeah.
5: It's the most beautiful part of the country.
14: We love it too.
5: I love it here. Seattle's my home. I mean, I grew up here in Chicago, you know, on the south side. I've told the story a million times. The Sandlot was my story growing up here. We had the Sandlot behind my house. Growing up here was great. My brother and I, my mom and dad, they were big baseball fans. My dad took me to my first game at Comiskey Park across the street. The old ballpark, of course, is no longer there. But Seattle's my home. I had a chance to raise my son there. My grandkids are there. Seattle's a million times better, more beautiful than Chicago. nothing against Chicago here. I loved it growing up here. But we got the mountains and the lakes, and we got fresh air. I could put up with the rain between October and May for what it's going to be like in late spring and all throughout the summer, and early falls are beautiful. I love it in Seattle. Seattle is my home. I grew up here. Seattle's my home for so many reasons. The people, the fans have been so great. The organization for me for 41 years, and you too. I mean, you grew up in Seattle, you know, in the Pacific Northwest. Mm-hmm. You know what it's like to call the Northwest your home.
14: Yeah, yeah. And that's where my heart is. That's where I've always wanted to be.
5: Yeah.
14: So, yeah, I've been very lucky in that way.
5: People said, oh, you're going to retire, you're going to leave. I go, no, I'm not going to leave. I'm going to stay right there in Issaquah up on the plateau, go to my favorite coffee shop and eat at Jack's Grill and with the greatest steaks in town. And, my grandkids are there, so I'm going to spend more time with them.
14: That's great. That being said, yesterday was a very special day.
5: Oh.
14: It was so fun to watch you honored here on the big screen, and also the inning that you spent in the White Sox radio booth.
5: Well, they said, Darren Jackson, DJ, and Len Casper, the announcers for the Chicago White Sox, they said, Rick, we want you to come in at the top of the third and just talk about growing up in the south side of Chicago. I said, okay. So I went in there and was talking about growing up here in the Sandlot and going to Eisenhower High School, playing ball in high school, going to Southern Illinois University, playing in the JV team. But they said, we don't want you to leave. We want you to do the bottom of third. I said, what? You want me to play? Rick Riz, the announcer for the Mariners, do play-by-play for the White Sox? And Lenny said, and DJ, well, you know, you grew up in Chicago. You wanted to be an announcer for the White Sox or the Cubs, you've got a chance to be announcer for the White Sox for half an inning. I said, okay, I'll do it. Little did I know, you know, Miguel Vargas was going to hit a home run. It was the lowest low-key home run the White Sox will ever hit this year, you know, because he hit it against us. But it was truly great. These two guys over here are wonderful, Lennon DJ. And then they surprised me, you know, with the announcement on the board, which was beautiful. And they gave me, I've known Scott Reifert for 35, 36 years, the PR guy for the White Sox. And they gave me a replica White Sox uniform from 1959 with number 11 on it, because Louis Aparicio, who I've said a million times, was my hero growing up. So I've got my jersey. And I think Shannon took a picture of it and posted it, but it was really so nice.
6: What was your inspiration to get into this when you were growing up in Chicago?
5: Jack Brickhouse and Bob Elson, the announcers for the respectively for the Cubs and the White Sox, and playing in that sandlot. You know, I wanted to be Louis Aparicio. Mm-hmm. Played in high school and college, saw a slider, and my head baseball coach, Itchy Jones, and I both agreed after 3 years on the JV team, going to broadcasting. But as a kid, I remember, like you did, you know, listening on the radio, and I said, what a great job that would be. Go to a ballpark and be a play-by-play announcer. So that's when I wrote Mr. Brickhouse in 1965. I was 12 years old. And he wrote me a letter back. I said, I want to be a major league broadcaster just like you. How do I do it? How did you do it? And he wrote me back. And so that's what inspired me. I love the game of baseball, wanted to play, wasn't good enough. These guys that put on a big league uniform are the best of the best of the best in the world. And so I thought I'd go into broadcasting. And then I had a chance for 25 years to work with the best of the best of the best of the world in Dave Niehaus, and now you, Gary, and Aaron. But sitting next to Dave, I learned so much during those 25 years about the game of baseball and how it broadcasted, the love, the passion, telling the stories. But that's where it all started, listening on that transistor radio. And I wanted to be that voice. And finally, in 1983, after 8 years in the minor leagues, I was that voice coming out of a transistor radio, because I went and got one at an antique shop at Pioneer Square. So one night I turned it on. Dave Niehaus said, what are you doing? I said, David, all my life I want to be a voice coming out of a transistor radio. Mm-hmm. And I was that night at the Kingdom.
15: What do you remember about that first night?
5: I was scared. You know, eight years of the minor leagues, and now I'm in the Kingdom, and it was like the Taj Mahal. Uh-huh. You know, it was unbelievable. I said, a concrete dome stadium? This is amazing, you know? It was like the ninth or tenth wonder of the world at the time. I've seen the Astrodome. But I was no longer Gary in Toledo, Ohio, or Charleston, West Virginia, or Alexandria, Louisiana. Mm. I was in Seattle doing a game between the Seattle Mariners and the New York Yankees. It was Gaylord Perry, future Hall of Famer, against Ron Guidry. And, you know, these were guys that I still had baseball cards of, you know, that were still around. And it was one of the most amazing things I've ever witnessed or felt. I was so nervous, and I told the story how I talked all the time, couldn't stop talking, and Dave Niehaus, after two innings, reached over, turned off my mic, and said, you don't have to talk after every pitch. You know, I go, okay, Dave. He taught me so much, and it was a blast, but I was so nervous that day. But then he made me calm down. Richie Zisk hit a home run, and I had a chance to call it in the bottom of the third inning. And I thank the good Lord that after 8 years in the minor leagues, I just wanted to do 1 year in the big leagues. And now here I am in my 44th year in the big leagues, 41 with the Mariners, in between three with the Tigers. And so my dream came true.
6: That's incredible. Yours did too. That's incredible. When did Seattle start to feel like home for you?
5: You know, when I moved there in 1983, we stayed at Travelodge, I think, in Bellevue. And I got a little apartment, a Highland Village Apartments on Northeast 8th and 148th Street. And it became real when that first game, you know, between the Mariners and the Yankees. Mm-hmm. You know, like I said, I wasn't in Tidewater or Amarillo or El Paso or Midland.
15: You didn't have to wash the uniforms after the game.
5: And I didn't have to wash the uniforms. My first job in baseball. Yeah, thanks a lot. 1975, making $200 a month, you know, washing uniforms for the visiting teams like Bruce Sutter and Jack Clark and Mitchell Page and those guys. I finally didn't have to do laundry. I didn't have to get up at 4 o'clock in the morning, which I did for my last 4 years in the minor leagues. because I was sports director at the radio station. I had to get up at 4, downtown at 5, on the air at 6. Every half hour is 1 minute sportscast on a 5 minute newscast. Tom Hamilton's wife, I worked with her in Columbus, Ohio. Didn't have to wake up at 4 o'clock in the morning. That was wonderful. But that first game in the Kingdom, Mariners against the Yankees, that's when I knew I was finally in the big leagues. And working next to Dave Niehaus for 25 years, that first day, and at spring training, to listen to his voice.
6: Yeah.
5: I said, man, does everybody sound this great? And the big, I said, I'm in deep doo-doo, you know. but Dave said, no, just be yourself, man.
6: That's the great advice.
5: Learn the game, yeah.
6: Well, I have good news for you. You're brought to you by our good friends at Jack's Grill.
5: Oh, yeah. Great.
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5: Ken and Marissa now live across the street from me. While I'm gone, they take care of my cats.
6: Oh, I love it.
5: They take care of Sparky. Thank you, Kenny. Marissa.
6: Jack's Grill, they've sponsored a lot of conversations on the show. I don't think they've ever sponsored you before, so I feel like this is perfect. Jack's Grill should be sponsoring you. This is great.
5: Jack's. Hey, greatest steaks in town. Try the Bourbon Chop. It is amazing. Okay. It's a thick pork chop on the bone. It's awesome.
6: Thumbs up from Shannon.
5: And Shannon loves Jack's Grill too.
6: That's great.
5: But that black peppercorn glaze on that pork chop. Oh my gosh, Maron, it is so delicious. Steaks though, amazing. Get the potato pancakes or the UFO, which is garlic mashed potatoes and a potato pancake on top of it. It's the best.
6: Love it. Rick, thank you.
5: Gary.
6: Yesterday was such a special day to watch see you honored. That was super fun. So thank you for the time today.
5: You're welcome.
6: Too.
5: I cried.
6: Yeah. Yeah. It was an emotional day for sure. We'll come back. We'll wrap things up on Trident Talk in front of the White Sox and the Mariners. Game 3 of the series. Coming back with more right after this.
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17: 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First-round draft picks.
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6: We are wrapping things up on Trident Talk here this morning. We're brought to you by Chevy Silverado. Take on the Northwest with Chevy Silverado. Mariners and White Sox, game 3 of the series. The Mariners looking for a series win with Logan Gilbert on the mound. We'll hand things over to Shannon in just a few minutes to get you going for the pregame show before first pitch here from Chicago. Also, 4 games coming up in Houston. Starting tomorrow, 5:10 first pitch. Logan Gilbert will get the ball in game 1 of the series. Peter Lambert on the other side for Houston. Brian Wu will go in game 2. That's also 5:10. We're expecting to see Bryce Miller in game 3 of the series on Wednesday at 5:10. Then Luis Castillo, 11:10 against Houston. That's a Thursday start before the Mariners return home for a homestand. Hopefully you caught Adam Gresh at the beginning of this conversation about some of the fun stuff coming up on the upcoming homestand. Try and get this on Mariners Pod coming up too, if in case you missed anything. Big thanks to Adam Gresh for all his time. Also to Jose Ferrer for his visit as well. Super fun to catch up with a guy who's just been tremendous out of the bullpen for the Mariners. Big thanks to Shannon too as part of that conversation. Thanks to Rick for all his time as well. Certainly appreciate that. And, of course, our tribute to the great John Sterling,
1: the longtime voice of the New York Yankees and our good friend, recently passed away and will never be forgotten. Big thanks to Brady back in our Seattle studios as well. Mariners and White Sox. Again, Trident Talk brought to you by Chevy Silverado. Take on the Northwest with Chevy Silverado.

0: But you might get to flash some leather too, because the forecast in the dump yard always calls for rain. Raining big dumper home runs, that is.
1: Number 60, the magical tour of Cal Raleigh just continues.
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8: It has been a gorgeous morning here on the south side of Chicago. The field is bathed in sunlight. There is, of course, a breeze, but not too hard to put this in perfect day for baseball territory. The Mariners are going for a series win against the White Sox, and the pregame starts right now. Good morning and happy Mother's Day to all the moms out there. Welcome to Right Field. Shannon Dreher coming to you live from the Western Washington Toyota broadcast booth, where we're counting you down to the 11:10 first pitch today. Logan Gilbert and Davis Martin will be your pitching matchup. Now, the Mariners have had one good one here and one that left some things to be desired, but today, opportunity is in front of them as another road series win is within their grasp. The White Sox are throwing a righty at them today, so the lefty lineup is back in place with a little twist. This is what we've got. At the top is Brendan Donovan, who was given the day off, sort of. He was available to hit if needed last night, but he wasn't, so he got the full day off. He is at the top with his .421 on base percentage and .913 OPS. He, of course, will be at third base. He is followed by Julio Rodriguez in center field today, and that is, of course, a change in the lineup. Josh Naylor is batting third at first base. He's got a nice eight-game hit streak going on. And then Cal Raleigh is in the cleanup spot at catcher. Dan Wilson just giving Cal a little bit of a different look in the lineup, trying to get that bat going a little bit more. Randy Arozarena follows in left field. Luke Raley in right field. J.P. Crawford at short. Dom Canzone will be the DH, and rounding out the nine at second base is Cole Young. So that is how they stack up today against the White Sox. I'm going to be interested to see what happens with the bullpen today. That takes us to the health report, which is brought to you by Virginia Mason Franciscan Health. Now, Jose Ferrer, no injury concerns, but the Mariners could lose him for a few days soon as his wife is due to give birth to their first child any day now. Right-handed reliever Domingo Gonzalez is with the team as a member of the taxi squad. He's ready to join the roster when Ferrer leaves. As for the health of the rest of the pen, Ferrer and Munoz are well-rested after the off day a couple of days ago and not really being needed the past 2 days. We're hoping to see the leverage arms today. That would mean the Mariners have done some good things early, scored some runs, and that win needs to be locked down. This health report is powered by Virginia Mason Franciscan Health, the sports medicine provider of the Seattle Mariners. We have got a great show coming up for you on the round table. A little salute to the moms and got a new booth review. We haven't done that yet. I'm really interested to get Gary's thoughts on one thing in particular, one feature, which, if you want to call it that, this booth has that I don't think any other does. It is a danger to something in the booth. We will get into that on the roundtable. On the Mariners Clubhouse Insider, really looking forward to this. We're going to do a live Rick Remembers. Rick Grizz, of course, grew up right down the street from here and from the old ballpark here. We're going to get into that and also get into one of the coolest things that I have.

0: seen an opponent do for the Mariners when they come into town, and one of the coolest sounds that I have heard as well. You might have heard Rick Riz did a little bit of extra broadcasting yesterday. We have some of that audio. That is coming up in about 30 minutes. We will have all of the usuals as well. Coach's Corner coming up. We will have picks to click. Check out what is going on around the rest of baseball. But coming up next, as I said, it will be the Coach's Corner. Aaron Goldsmith sits down with new Major League Field Coordinator Jake McKinley as the pregame show continues right here on the Mariners Radio Network.
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10: Major League Baseball across the board is becoming more and more open to different avenues to acquire coaches and uniform personnel. Obviously, the Giants with Tony Vitello, their head coach, who was the head coach in Tennessee. Is this as good of a time as any to rise in the coaching ranks through college baseball into professional baseball?
11: Yeah, it's really funny. You know, when I got into coaching when I was 21 years old, and I remember asking one of my college coaches, like, what should I do? And he said, hey, you know, the reality is, you really can only coach as high of a level as you played at. So I played NAIA baseball. And so, like, at that time when I entered the profession, being an NAIA baseball coach seemed like the ceiling. And then so, like, my mindset was like, wow, like, I want to break the mold and try to be a Division I head coach. And that was, like, viewed as a pretty, like, ridiculous goal, I think. And it eventually happened. And I think what's so great about the industry now is you have front offices that are willing to really do whatever it takes to make their organization successful, right? Whether that's providing the best resources or the best coaches to players. And so I do think it's a great time to be a coach if you're good, if you're talented, right? Like, I think that players at this level, they want to know that obviously you care about them, and they want to know that you have their back. But at the same time, I think they want people that are competent, people that can help them get better. And it's funny, man, like, since I've been here in my time even with Milwaukee Brewers, like, nobody really ever asked me about my playing career, how high I went. There was never that friction that I thought would exist. Again, players are just, they're here, they want to get better, they want to have good long careers, and if I can be a helping hand in that, I don't think they care where I played.
9: Talking with Jake McKinley, he's the Mariners' new Major League Field Coordinator. How have you gone about building relationships with players on this roster as a new guy and a first-time Major League coach?
11: You know, I got really lucky being the field coordinator because you don't really have a choice. You have to talk to guys individually pretty much every day, especially in spring training because, you know, you deploy a a bench of, I don't know, 9 to 10 guys per spring training game. So you're in constant communication about when the pinch run's going to happen, when the pinch hit's going to happen. You talk to the starter about how many at-bats he wants to get. And just naturally you have conversations with these guys. And, you know, the thing that's just so evident is when you talk to them, it's just like they're just normal people, you know, and they appreciate honesty. They appreciate, you know, well in advance communication, just like a college player. I mean, I don't really think it's any different. And, you know, I still talk to my coaching staff in Nevada sometimes, and I said, you know, it's not a ton different. Like, the things that you see college players go through, you see major league players go through too. These are human beings that play a very, very hard game, and as a coach, like, you just got to love on them and have their back and do anything I can to help them. And I think once they see, like, that is the intent of the coach, they'll open back up to you.
9: Okay, so I got to know, what was opening night like for you? You're on the line, you're getting introduced up on the video board at T-Mobile Park. Like, your dream of making a major league coaching staff has come true. Tom Huttler says your name over the PA. What kind of surreal moment was that like for you?
11: It was cool. I mean, my folks were in town. I mean, it was something I never really knew if I would experience. And getting to experience it was a really special moment. And I think in coaching, like, if you're good at it, I think you're always kind of looking to, like, what do we have to take care of next? And I think we sometimes could be better at just taking a moment to, like, appreciate what's happening in the present. And so I really tried to do that, just appreciate the chance to, like, be a Seattle Mariner and be on the field and go through that introduction. But as soon as it was over, then it was like, okay, like, we've got a game. And being my first major league game, I needed to be on top of it. So I wanted to make sure I was, you know, well-equipped with all the information that I needed to make good decisions from the dugout. So it was a beautiful moment, but I had to snap out of it pretty quick.
9: Jake, it's a wonderful story. I'm sure it's only going to get better from here. We really appreciate the time.
11: I appreciate you having me.
0: That is field coordinator Jake McKinley. And, you know, he has got such an interesting background and brings really some different skill sets and different eyes to the big league dugout and bench. And so I'm really interested to see how this plays out. They've had success with a lot of coaches and front office members, farm directors that do have that extra experience and different experience. And, you know, Jake is just getting going right now with the big league club, but I think that this is something that is going to work out very nicely and be just a great addition to what they are doing and, you know, bring, again, different eyes. Very, very interesting move and so interesting to hear how it is evolving and how he is acclimating. That was the Coach's Corner there in Goldsmith today. 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Must be 21 years of age to enter. When it's game time, it is Miller time. On deck, it's time for the round table. We've got a new favorite coming up, and we are also going to talk, of course, about Mother's Day. That as the pregame show continues right here on the Mariners Radio Network.
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23: I love her so much, and my dad, obviously, who was coaching, you know, college baseball at the time when me and my sister were growing up, and it was just us two. You know, it was really just us there for a while, just because my dad was, you know, traveling a lot, whether he was on the road recruiting, playing games, practices. You know, obviously, we were together doing that, a lot of that stuff, but my mom was the one, you know, taking me to practices, taking me to games, you know, making sure I got my homework done, you know, feeding me, doing that stuff. So we were real tight. And, you know, like I said, she's a massive reason, you know, where I'm at.
0: And that, of course, is the voice of Cal Raleigh talking about his mom on Mother's Day. It is now time for the round table. And yes, mothers are a huge part of everything that we do, and we could not do it without them. Shannon Dreyer joined by Rick Riz and Gary Hill, and just would love a story from each of you and how your mom has helped you along in what you do.
24: Well, first of all, our moms were everything. My mom was the greatest mom in the world, and I hope everybody feels the same way about theirs. She was a big baseball fan, you know, and like I said, I'd come home in the afternoon. Cubs played all day games, as you know, Shannon, Gary, you too, and she had a little black and white TV there watching the Cubs, and she loved Ron Santo and Ernie Banks and Billy Williams and all those guys, and I would go downstairs, watch the game, turn down the sound, become Jack Brickhouse, pretend I was Jack Brickhouse, but, you know, she'd go out there and play catch. We had the sand lot behind our house. She'd get a glove on, and she just loved the game of baseball, and my uniform back in the day, you know, in Little League, we had flannel uniforms. It's amazing.
0: Cannot imagine.
24: Yeah, and I had the best-looking uniform of any kid on my minor league team and the major league team. I played from 8 years old to the major leagues, 10, 11, and 12, then Pony League and so forth and so on. But my uniform was clean. It was pressed. I had a crease in my pant leg. My socks, my stirrups were wool socks. And she just loved the game of baseball. Of course, so did my dad. And she got me ready for each and every game.
0: Oh, beautiful. Rick, thank you.
24: You're welcome.
25: Well, my mom's listening right now because she always listens to everything we do. I always get texts from my mom during games, which is so fun. She's the best. She was always so supportive of me, which the part I find so funny is me wanting to be a Mariners play-by-play announcer wasn't really the logical career choice. And in terms of odds, the odds weren't real good.
24: And what always struck us, Gary.
25: Yeah, what always struck me as funny is my mom has always been so supportive of anything she could do to help. And she was a high school career counselor. So she knew the odds. The choice I was making was probably not going to work out. Yeah. But she was always so supportive. And so I think about her all the time that I'm here in Chicago doing this game and she gets a chance to listen. So, Mom, I love you and thank you for listening.
0: Aw, and I have got just a tremendous mom, too. I absolutely love my mom and she is a huge presence in my life. And you know, as far as what I do, the support is just the biggest thing. And it's not just when you're getting started, it's not just when you have the dream, it's a day in and a day out thing. It's you know, she wants to know what's going on, and we share that. And she loves baseball too. She actually, Rick, I don't know if you know this, you know, my dad coached baseball and played a little bit in college and whatnot, but my mom was one of only two girls growing up in Iowa in her hometown that played Little League baseball.
24: That's amazing.
0: She played on the boys team, and so that love was there. And there, you know, it was radio or the newspapers. It was picking up the Chicago Tribune in Iowa and reading about the Cubs and the White Sox. And, you know, that love was there. And then, of course, it's carried on when I played softball, when my brother played baseball. And then probably one of the best mom stories is when she absolutely saved me. And this came to mind when you were talking about taking care of the flannel uniforms. When I first went away to college, it was the first time that I lived on my own, and I was trying to do everything right, and I had to do laundry, and I don't think it was the first time I did laundry. I don't. It might have been, but did a load of whites, and that was back when the stirrup pants were in style, and threw all my whites, every piece of white clothing I had taken to college with me, threw them into the washer, put them in the dryer, took them out, and everything was pink.
24: Yep.
0: Red sock.
24: Yep.
0: Turned the pants inside out, got in there, destroyed everything that I had, and I was in tears. And that, you know, it was absolute tragic to me at 18 years old, and picked up the phone, called Mom, and she came and helped with everything and took care of it. And
24: I did that to the Shreveport Captains when I was 1975.
0: Oh, you did not. You did that to a team?
24: I did it to a team.
0: What did your mom do?
24: I was 1,000 miles away, and they were upset with me because the jock straps and all the uniforms, the underwear, were all pink.
0: All it takes is one sock.
24: Harry Seyfried was not happy with me. I'll never forget that name as long as I live. I said, who's going to see your pink jock strap? Harry, go play ball. I'm getting paid $200 a month here. Save it.
0: You tell him, Rizzy. You tell him.
24: Your mom's awesome.
0: Oh, I get that. We've all got the best mom, but I really have the best mom. Yeah. We can fight it. We can fight if we want to.
24: Oh, no,
0: excuse me,
24: fight.
0: Aaron. It is time. We have not done it yet. Gary's got thoughts. I can tell right now. We have a booth review to do here in Chicago. Should we let Gary go first?
24: Yes.
25: We should? Okay.
24: Very adamant about this.
0: Gary?
25: Well, some of this is not the booth's fault, but I think this is my least favorite of all the booths. Part of it is...
0: Why?
25: Part of it is the positioning. Like today, I've already lost one iPad today, just because the sun melted it and it shuts down, and I have to go put it in the refrigerator for a little bit. It's just where it's positioned on a day game. The sun just... This thing, it's not even that hot today, but this thing is like 200 degrees.
24: Yeah.
25: So we can't put anything on it, which is a problem for me. I got a lot of screens.
0: You're calling the game blind, or you're under the table.
25: Yeah, so I end up under the table, or I have stuff. It just becomes a circus. And for whatever reason, I just have some bad memories in this booth. Like, we all got COVID in here one year, which wasn't great. I just remember that. Or it's like the coldest game I've ever done was in here.
24: Oh, yeah.
25: The hottest game I've ever done was in here. Just some of the memories in here. Again, not the booth's fault, but that's the... So, this is my least favorite, although I do like seeing the White Sox crew next to us. That helps in Len and DJ, which is fun. But, not my favorite.
0: It's amazing because if you look around this booth, which we will do very quickly, it looks innocent enough, very standard, has the fridge, which I always appreciate, spacious enough. And you look around here and you're like, okay, it's a booth. But as it turns out, it's a booth with teeth. It's a very dangerous booth. What Gary is talking about is very real. Now, Rick, you might have some different thoughts about this.
24: No, it's not my least favorite. It's not way up there at all because of this one thing. I don't know if you can see it. This step here. And I'm trapped here. You know, I can't move back and everything. And I like to move back at times or stand up. But it's... Couldn't they pick the color, you know, when they painted this thing? My least favorite still is Sky Dome Rogers Center. That's horrible.
0: Oh, my gosh.
24: Like you're entombed in there.
0: And Tampa, maybe?
24: Tampa's not the greatest. Well, it's not horrible. But, you know, I still like looking outside. Our vantage point is a little off to the left side of home plate. That's not too bad. It's not my favorite, but this little step here makes my life miserable. So if that's the biggest problem I have in the world, my life is pretty good.
0: We can live with it, but I will go ahead and say be careful, because if you got too excited, if you shot the chair back behind you,
24: I'm up there.
0: You'd go flying. Yeah,
24: yeah,
0: you're up in the second level here.
24: But
0: All right.
24: Hot down here. It's 65 degrees out there. It's 112 here.
0: They
24: in the booth.
0: Do have this one little, I was trying to figure that out, a shade that you can pull down. But I don't know how much that's going to help.
24: Well, I can't reach it, so it doesn't make any good.
0: Well, I could help with that, Rizzy. So let's go ahead and get the ratings right now. Gary, we'll let you go first.
25: 5.
0: Okay, solid 5. Rizzy?
24: I'll give it 5.5. I'm with Gary. Yeah, 5.5.
0: All right. And because electronics can be lost in here, but it's in Chicago, the view is not bad at all. It has the fridge. I'm going to go a 6 on this.
24: Yeah.
0: So,
24: about the same.
0: Yeah. All right.
25: Well, you're in the shade, of course.
0: I'm in the shade.
24: Yeah.
0: I'm up here. Yes, safe. But again, am I going to look at right field or do I look at left field? Left field today. Probably right field. All right. Good review, guys. Coming up next, it is time for the Mariners Clubhouse Insider. And Rick and I are going to have a special conversation about Rick. Obviously, grew up here and what it's like to be here. And also, what must have been a thrill yesterday? We've got some great audio for you coming up next as the pregame show continues right here on the Mariners Radio Network.
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7: 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Now we're going to Australia.

0: Australia. We're going to the four corners. Is it the four corners of the earth?
1: Checking.
0: Just want to make sure.
1: I believe that's the saying.
0: Okay. Yeah. Didn't know how many quarters there are.
2: And I checked.
0: Corners.
2: There are no corners.
0: There are no corners.
2: On the earth.
0: Yeah. Unless you're a flat earther.
1: Unless you're a globist, then there's no corners, but.
0: Didn't one of the astronauts send a picture just to say if you're a flat earther, this should change all of that? I never understood that with flat earthers. Like, what happens when you get to the end of the earth?
2: Remember we had this discussion? What is the town that's on the edge?
0: Yeah.
1: We are about to get just
0: a
1: deluge of stay in your lane
0: I know.
1: Content right now.
0: I know. I stay in my lane when I go around the globe.
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9: Welcome back inside right field here in Chicago. And this, of course, is a very special place for Rick Grizz. He grew up not too far away from here. And yesterday, what I'm sure was a thrill for him, and Rizzy, it was a thrill for me to hear it. It is one of the coolest things. I mean, if you're going to do a farewell tour, it's good to get gifts. You got a gift.
10: Yeah.
9: And then you got a little extra recognition. You're in there with your friends on the White Sox broadcast. Mm-hmm. And they asked you to do something I don't think you've ever done before. Have you in game? Or maybe you have.
10: No, I've
9: never switched sides in the middle of the game?
10: No, never switched sides. Darren Jackson and Len Casper do the games on radio for the Chicago White Sox. I've known these guys forever, for many, many years. And they kind of tricked me. They said, won't you come in the top of the third? We'll just talk about you growing up here on the south side of Chicago. Tell my stories about my hero, Louis Aparicio, and everything. So I did that. And then I was getting ready to leave. And they said, no, you can't leave. We want you to do play-by-play in the bottom of the third inning. And I said, really? I said, okay, all right. So I did a little play-by-play, and Lenny said, hey, when you were a kid growing up, you wanted to be the announcer for the Cubs or the White Sox, so now you have your chance. So unfortunately for the Mariners, Miguel Vargas hit a two-run home run, and that had to be the lowest key home run of any White Sox broadcaster in history because I was doing the play-by-play in the bottom of the third for the fans here on the south side of Chicago. But it was a real treat, nice tribute up there on the board, and they gave me a replica Louis Aparicio jersey. Like I said, he was my hero growing up in 1959 as a kid, and so it was really nice coming back home. So I really thank the White Sox folks for treated me so well yesterday.
9: Well, I got the coolest tweet when I heard that you did that. I couldn't believe it. I thought it was just fantastic. And I tweeted it out in the picture with the jersey, and somebody tweets back to me, I'm here from Seattle. I couldn't figure out why I could hear Rick Riz in the concourse here. And this is what it sounded like.
11: One on and one away for the White Sox here in the bottom of the third. Folks, if you don't recognize this voice, I'm Rick Riz. I'm the announcer for the Seattle Mariners. And my buddies Lenny and DJ invited me to come into the booth here in the third inning. I didn't know I was going to do any play-by-play here in the bottom of the third. But so I had a chance to meet Mr. Brickhouse. He gave me a big hug, and it was really a thrill for me. This is Vargas with a swing and a drive deep to left field, going and going, and goodbye baseball. Miguel Vargas with a two-run home run here in the bottom of the third. Second two-run shot by the Sox early in this game, who now lead it 4-0.
12: Going to go down as one of the greatest visiting home run calls in the history of baseball.
11: Man. Yeesh. So that
7: your
11: was
7: your boyhood real. Dreams have come true. You've called a home run for the White Sox as a major league broadcaster.
11: Just like you dreamed for the Mariners.
7: Just as you dreamed as a kid.
11: Yeah, no, not quite, DJ. Here's the pitch on the way to Montgomery, and it's outside for ball one.
9: Oh, that is such a unique opportunity.
10: Yeah, I was the announcer for a half inning for the Chicago White Sox, and they hit a home run against my Seattle Mariners, you know, so it was kind of strange juxtaposition, but nonetheless, it was fun, and I love these guys over here, DJ and Lenny.
9: They are fantastic.
10: Yeah, great guys.
9: I know this isn't the field that you grew up coming to. There are some similarities, and you look out and you see the uniforms, too. I mean, what is it like for you to come back here each year?
10: Shannon, it just brings back so many great memories. You know, even though I've been doing this in the big leagues for 44 years, 41 with the Mariners, I still see those uniforms, and I'm back being a kid again. You know, watching Louis Aparicio and Nellie Fox, all the retired numbers, well, they're usually up on the ribbon board over here. Or, no, on the facing of the second level, there they are, the numbers are retired. And I can still see Louis Aparicio out there at shortstop, Nellie Fox at second base, and Ted Kluszewski, Big Clue at first, Sherm Lalo catching, early win pitching. That's what baseball does for you, no matter how old you are. Here I am, 72 years of age, and I'm still a kid again. And that's what baseball has the opportunity to do. It brings us back to a time where we were kids playing baseball with our buddies in a park, or like for myself in a sandlot or Little League baseball. It makes a kid out of all of us, even if we're already 6 years of age or 96 years of age. It brings us back to a wonderful time loving the game of baseball, because we can all play the game of baseball no matter what size we are. I was a little guy, and big guys obviously could play like Aaron Judge and Cal Raleigh, but it just brings back so many great memories coming here, spending time with my dad and my brother at Old Comiskey Park, and, you know, spending time with my mom at Mother's Day, and how she helped me out, you know, nurturing my love for the game of baseball each and every year, and when she could come out and watch me play Little League Baseball. So it's always just a very special time. And I got my little sister up here. Colleen just came in. The Logans had four girls. Sandy, Nancy, Colleen, and Donna, and they were like my sisters growing up. I had an older brother, so it's nice to see, you know, Colleen here. So it's just like old home week for me. It's just great coming back to Chicago where I grew up.
9: Well, I think all who love you owe a big thank you to the White Sox, to the Cubs, to the Chicago area. Oh. It's a huge part of what you do.
10: Yeah, it's my life growing up here, you know, loving the game of baseball, and thank God that I had the opportunity to, you know, fulfill my dream. That's what I tell kids. Find out what you're passionate about, what you love to do. If you want to be a broadcaster or a ball player, you can do it. And just got to believe in yourself and put in the hard work. And good Lord willing, it'll work out. It did for me. And if I could do it, you could do it too.
9: Those are good words for us all. Rick, thank you.
10: You're welcome, Shannon. Thank you.
9: That was the Mariners Clubhouse Insider. Coming up next, we will take a look at what is going on around the rest of baseball and more wisdom from Rick Riz. Picks to click on deck as well. That is the pregame show continues right here on the Mariners Radio Network.
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9: Bryce Miller is set to go, and we have probables for the series in Houston. Monday, George Kirby and Peter Lambert will square off, followed by Brian Wu and Tetsuya Imai on Tuesday. Wednesday, Bryce Miller makes his return. Lance McCullers will be on the other side. Then on Thursday in the finale, Luis Castillo and Mike Burrows, your pitching matchup. 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
10: I'll tell you what, it's going to be a perfect day for Cal Raleigh to get out of an 0-for-29 slump. He's going to get out in a big way with two home runs this afternoon. Wind blowing out a little bit to left center field. It's blowing out. And Cal's going to hit home runs number 8 and 9. Good pitching matchup, but he's going to make a couple of mistakes to Cal Raleigh, and he's going to go Yahtzee twice.
9: Raleigh going to pull a Raleigh is what you're saying right there.
10: Really.
9: All right.
10: Yeah.
21: I like that.
9: Gary?
21: No, the White Sox offense has caused the Mariners some problems in the first two games. So if that's why Logan Gilbert throwing some cold water on this offense would be great. How about 7 innings from Logan in this one?
9: I'll take it.
21: Yeah.
9: That sounds like a plan. Then we can see the leverage relievers, or will they have a nice, comfortable lead after
21: Cal
9: does all of that damage? So
21: it feels like they'll see the leverage relievers.
9: Maybe they'll sit their leverage arms for the entire series in a little mid-first half break. All right.
21: That'd be nice.
9: Yeah, I mean, could happen.
21: Four-gamer coming up against Houston. A lot of games in a row.
9: Absolutely.
21: Wouldn't be a bad thing.
9: Yeah. Okay, that is your Picks to Click coming up next. We're going to take a look at what's going on around the rest of baseball, as well as give you the latest news, notes, and nuggets as the Mariners get ready for Game 3 against the White Sox. 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
7: 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Shannon Dreher coming to you from the Western Washington Toyota broadcast booth, found here at Raitt Field for just a few more hours before we head to Houston. Mariners, this would be a good series to pick up. There have been some obstacles. White Sox, much better team than we have seen in past years. But Mariners, got your guy on the hill today. Got some bats that have been heating up. Let's see what they can do. We'll get to the lineups in just 1 second. But before we do that, let's go ahead and step away from this ballpark. Take a look at what is going on the Chevy Equinox scoreboard. Bigger, bolder, and built for the Northwest. The all-wheel drive Equinox is where Northwest adventures begin. There are a few games underway. Right now, the Nationals and the Marlins are knotted up at two apiece in the bottom of the fifth inning. Athletics, who now have a 2.5 game lead over the Mariners in the top spot in the division. They are just getting underway in Baltimore against the Orioles. The A's right now 21-18 on the season. Rays out to a 1-0 lead over the Red Sox on a Junior Caminero solo shot. It was number 11 for Caminero. Phillies lead the Rockies 1-0 in the first inning. All other games are either

0: not happening yet or scoreless. We will keep you apprised of all that goes on during the game and, of course, with a full wrap-up afterwards on the post-game show. Now, the Mariners, they are going to be facing Davis Martin today, and he could be a tough customer. He is enjoying a fantastic start to the season, comes into this game with a record of 5-1, 1.64 ERA. He works off a 94-mile-an-hour fastball, throws about everything. The slider and the changeup have been close to unhittable in his six outings. He's only walked eight total, so tough one on the hill. They're going to have to focus in on what they want to see at the plate and what they want to swing at. He is a righty, so your lefty lineup is in there. You got Brendan Donovan at the top, followed by Julio Rodriguez in center. Josh Naylor brings an eight-game hitting streak into the game today. He'll be batting third today with Cal Raleigh dropped down to the cleanup spot. He will be catching Randy Arozarena in left field, Luke Raley in right field, J.P. Crawford, the shortstop, Dom Canzone, the DH, rounding out the nine at second base is, of course, Cole Young. Coming up next, it is time for Out of Left Field with Gary and Goldie. They're going to take a closer look at what it's going to take to get this series win. That is the pregame show continues right here on the Mariners Radio Network.
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2: Welcome back. It is the Mariners pregame show brought to you by Toyota of Renton and Toyota of Kirkland, Aaron Goldsmith and Gary Hill. And Gary, I want to be the first to wish you a very happy Mother's Day.
3: Thank you. You as well.
2: You do so much, Gary. And I want everyone to know how much Mary appreciates you.
3: Yeah, thank you. Same to you for Heather.
2: Thank you for saying that.
3: Yes.
2: We had a breakfast this morning overlooking the Chicago River.
3: Yeah.
2: We were wondering, should we text a picture to our wives of this as they are collectively overseeing five combined children?
3: Yeah, and a dog, so.
2: Yeah. Uh-huh. We decided not to.
3: We decided not to. Yeah. Which I think was wise.
2: Yeah, I did. I was on the fence. You convinced me otherwise. As usual, I followed your lead. But happy Mother's Day to everybody.
3: Yes, happy Mother's
2: Day. It's a great day. Great day to
3: Wonderful
2: be
3: day.
2: Yeah. Maybe next year we'll be home and we can do breakfast.
3: It doesn't seem like we're ever home on
2: Mother's
3: Day.
2: Do you think we'll have brunch together still next year if we're home?
3: I think that's a tradition now. every Mother's Day, we dine together.
2: There's no one I'd rather see on Mother's Day than Gary. And I know the feeling is mutual.
3: Absolutely.
2: Speaking of feelings, I am very torn feelings right now.
3: Oh, okay.
2: That I'd like some therapy.
3: Yeah, let's work through this.
2: Okay. We all think of the White Sox as just a wretched team.
3: Mm.
2: I mean, 100 losses, three straight years, 121 all-timer 2 years ago.
3: Mm-hmm.
2: They're not that bad anymore.
3: No, they're not.
2: And so here's the thing. Like, you think of the White Sox, you come to this ballpark. Ballpark kind of stinks. Team has stunk big time in recent years. I'm looking at their lineup today, Gare. And if just by WRC+, so 100 is league average. Like, if you're 100, you're a good, you're a good player. You're an average player. Being average in the big leagues is something good. The White Sox, like, six of their guys are above average. And the top, if memory holds, four or five in their lineup are, like, well above league average. And so I'm fighting this thing of, like, in my mind, the White Sox are just a terrible team. You got to take two out of three here.
3: Yeah.
2: In reality, they're a better team, but I still feel like you got to take two out of three here.
3: Yeah. And then the backdrop of who they're starting today on the mound is a real guy so far this season. He's been excellent. And they are a better team. There's just no way around that. And I don't know where they will land in terms of record. Like, is this a 500 team? Is this... I don't know. They're not a 100 loss team.
2: Right. They're helped out by not being in a great division.
3: Yeah.
2: So are the Mariners, for that matter.
3: But they're a team where the Mariners really pushed them around the last couple of years, like 5-1 last year.
2: Yeah.
3: Just really handled them. They're not the same team anymore. You think about 2 years ago, they were a big factor in the playoff race because they were so dominated by their division. It propelled three of those teams into the playoff race because you were talking about like 12-1.
2: Right.
3: Teams were against the White Sox.
2: And teams felt pressure. You had to win.
3: You like
2: take
3: every
2: these
3: game
2: games.
3: Was a must win.
2: Yeah.
3: Yeah. So
2: it was easy pickings, I should say.
3: So I'm with you. This would be such a big game for the Mariners to get, though, because of what we've been talking about is trying to get some momentum going.
2: Yeah.
3: And it would feel like, hey, you took a series against Atlanta. Take another series against the White Sox, playing the Astros with a big opportunity to do some damage there. So that's why I think this would be a great one to get, but it's not going to be.
2: But now you really wanted to come in today up 2-0.
3: Yes, absolutely.
2: Because of Martin pitching.
3: Because of Martin, yeah.
2: Or is it Martin?
3: You can go either way.
2: Davis Martin.
3: Yeah, that sounds great.
2: It sounds, that sounds more like a guy rocking a 1.5 ERA.
3: Yeah, I mean, that's it, 1.5. And
2: he's been very good. Yeah, I think the bottom line is they're not a pushover anymore.
3: Yeah.
2: And that should be taken into context, but still, this is still one you need to get. You circle on the calendar and you say,

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3: First pitch to Brendan Donovan, sails outside for a ball. One ball, no strikes on the Mariners' leadoff man. 1-0 Mariners, your Mechanics Bank score. Here comes the pitch. Swung on, popped up. Foul territory, third base side. Vargas, long run, he's over near the stands. Reaches over, can't make the catch. Just runs out of room. So a new life for Donovan. Mariners got their run in the first inning. Randy Rosarena, a two-out base hit to drive in the Mariners' run. Martin comes set. Here comes his 1-1. Swung on. That is tagged. Right field towards the line. It is twisting foul into the seats. Hit it well, but yanked it foul. So one ball, two strikes on Donovan. Pink bat, pink batting gloves, pink socks. Here's the pitch. Swung on. Bounding ball past the pitcher. Picked up by the shortstop Montgomery. Right next to the bag at second. Whips it to first to get the out. And there's one away here in the third. As we take a look at the premium matchup presented by Alaska Airlines, the official airline of the Seattle Mariners, and your new gateway to the world, experience a new level of comfort aboard Alaska's new 787 Dreamliner, flying nonstop to top destinations around the globe. Here's Julio. This pitching matchup is the premium matchup. The offer is a strike. Julio, a double his first time he scored the Mariners' run. That's where we stand. 1-0 Mariners. Davis Martin, though, has been excellent this year. He's ready. Deals. Swung on a miss. His first start of the year was in Miami. He gave up 3 earned runs in 5 innings. Since then, he's given up 5 earned runs total in 6 starts. He's been sensational. No more than 2 earned runs in any single start since his first one. The Mariners have got him for 1 so far. He is set for the belt, his pitch. And it's just a bit high, did not go. Checks his swing, so one ball, two strikes. He's nearing 50 pitches. The quicker they can get Martin out of the game, the better. Here's the 1-2. Swung on a miss. He had Julio badly fooled when chasing a breaking ball out of the zone. That's the fourth strikeout for Martin. And that's the issue. A slider that has been a dominant pitch so far for Martin. If you look at single pitches in baseball, the strikeout, the whiff rate, the swing and miss rate on his slider is one of the best in baseball. Here's Josh Naylor. The offer. Swung on, roped foul off the netting above the Mariners' dugout.
4: Teams are hitting just 0-83 off his slider. That is a lot of swinging and missing. Or putting the ball in play weakly off the slider.
3: Here comes the pitch. Outside. Mason Miller's slider has the single highest whiff rate for any single pitch. It's It's nearly 75%. Whatever you swing and miss at it, or swing at it, you swing and miss 75% of the time. Here's the pitch, swung on. That is ripped right field. It's towards the wall. It takes a hop. It bounces over the wall. It's a double for Naylor. An automatic double. Second double for the Mariners, and now Naylor in scoring position.
4: What is it about this ballpark and the Chicago White Sox? Josh Naylor loves hitting against this team in this park. He's put up some huge numbers against Chicago, batting 350 against them, as we mentioned, with those 12 home runs. And that ball was tagged.
3: That was a curveball left over the plate, and Naylor made him pay. Here's Cal looking for a base hit. It's been a while. The pitch to him. Swung on, smashed foul. That hopped just outside of the Mariners' dugout. No balls and a strike. Two outs, third inning, 1-0 Mariners. M's looking for a series win against the White Sox. Naylor's lead at second base. Martin set, he deals. Swung on, foul again, same spot. EY Jr. has to walk out of the way of that one. So Cal in a tough spot, no balls, two strikes. This is where Martin is so tough. He has a very good strikeout rate and a couple of different out pitches. Naylor takes off. There he goes. The pitch swung on and missed. And Cal goes down swinging. That's the fifth strikeout for Davis Martin, and the Mariners put away in the third. We head to the bottom of the inning. Mariners 1, White Sox nothing. Your Mechanics Bank score on the Mariners Radio Network.
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3: Mariners leading 1-0 over the Chicago White Sox. Randall Grichuk will lead things off for Chicago. Bottom of the third inning. Logan Gilbert has been really good so far. He's allowed one hit. He has fanned five. Mariners got a run in the first inning, and they've made that stand so far. Logan steps into the pitch. Here it is. And he starts off with a ball just inside, missed with a heater. This will be pitch number 40 coming up for Logan. Grichuk wearing shades in the bright sunshine here in Chicago. The 1-0. That tails over the black on the inside corner. One ball, one strike. Logan, five strikeouts so far. That's notable. He's closing in on some Mariners history. Here's the 1-1. Swung on and missed. 1-2. You look at the all-time strikeout leaders in Mariners history. I think we all know Felix is at the top. Over 2,500 Ks in a Mariners uniform. Logan steps into the 1-2. And he misses low. Two balls, two strikes. Did not get chased from Grichuk. Randy Johnson, who the Mariners just honored, retiring his number last weekend. He's number 2 on the Mariners strikeout list. Over 2,100 strikeouts.
4: Here's the 2-2. Swung on and missed, a half-hearted.

0: Here comes the 1-0. He misses upstairs. Two balls, no strikes. Third inning, 1-0 Mariners. Fifth on the all-time strikeout list, Mike Moore. 937 punch-outs. Spent time with the Mariners in the early to mid-80s. The 2-0 pitch. Swung on and missed. Coming into the game today, Logan Gilbert, sixth on the all-time Mariners strikeout list with 927. He was 10 behind Mike Moore, but he is closing in fast with six strikeouts. Here's the 2-1. Misses away. Three balls and one strike. So it'd be pretty fun if you got to double figures in this game. If you got 10 exactly, he would tie Mike Moore for fifth all-time in Mariners history. Here's the pitch. That's a strike, so 3-2. He just passed Freddy Garcia for seventh on the all-time strikeout list. And Eric Hansen before that. Iwakuma and Luis Castillo round out the top 10. Here's the 3-2 pitch. Swung on and fouls it away at home plate. Number 11 on the list is George Kirby. So out of the top 11, Logan Gilbert is 6th, Luis Castillo 10th, George Kirby 11th on the all-time Mariners strikeout list. The 3-2, here it is. Just misses away, but Cal has challenged. So it's either going to be ball four, strike three. We go to the board, and the call is a strike. It's a punch out. Strikeout number 7 for Logan Gilbert. Two away. Let's pause for station identification on the Mariners Radio Network.
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0: So Logan has recorded 8 outs, 7 by strikeouts so far, top of the order. Antonacci will bat. The pitch to him is outside for a ball. So nice challenge by Cal to get the punch out. I'm looking on a four-seam. 1-0 Mariners, bottom of the third. Logan of the bright sunshine, kicks, deals. That's in there, right at the knees. Logan's been very sharp. The only hard-hit ball, Vargas, on a different day, would have been a home run. Looked like it was going to be one off the bat, but the wind kept it in. It was a double off the wall. Here's the pitch. Swung on a chopper, first base side, slowly hit. Naylor scoops it up. He'll take it to the bag himself. He'll step on first, and that is it for the White Sox in the third. As Logan Gilbert goes 1-2-3 here in the third inning. He's retired 7 in a row. He's pitching really well so far in Chicago. We head to the fourth. 1-0 Mariners, your Mechanics Bank score on the Mariners Radio Network.
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1: It's frustrating, man, because back in the day, I'm sure, like, you're a big fan of this one. 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
3: To Chicago, 1-0 Mariners with the lead over the White Sox. You're with us inside the Western Washington Toyota radio booth. Randy Rosarena will bat. Here comes the pitch. And that's a strike. We pulled off a trade mid-game. Rick Riz has been dealt to the TV booth for Aaron Goldsmith. It's a 1-for-1. How do we feel about
4: that? You're on the short side. Hello, Gary.
3: Welcome. It's great to have you.
4: Oh, it's so good to be here.
3: Here's the pitch that swung on, fouled away. No balls, two strikes.
4: I'm going to talk every time the pitch is about to be delivered.
3: Good. That's what we want. That's what we want to do on radio. So thank you. Martin is set. Here comes his 0-2 to Randy. Swung on and fouls it away. He went diving at a pitch out of the zone. Just stays alive. Randy picked up the base hit for the Mariners in the first inning to drive the only run. Drove home Julio. Scoring on Martin has not been easy this season. Here's the 0-2. Up and in. Randy twists out of the way. Tried to twist out of the way. Couldn't. That hit him. And Randy, hit by a pitch, will take first base. Dan Wilson, training staff out to check on Randy.
4: Have you done a legal ID, Gary?
3: Yeah, actually.
4: You did?
3: Got him in the elbow guard. Why, do you want to do one?
4: No, I was just looking at the clock.
3: Hey,
4: I wanted to make sure.
3: You can do one while you're here.
4: No, you're
3: Brady's back in the studio. He'll be on it. Now would be the time.
4: I thought you said you've done it already.
3: Yeah.
4: Nah, we don't double up.
3: I know, but you don't show up here very often, so.
4: You've noticed.
3: I know it's a real treat for you to do that.
4: Just want to make sure you're still on it.
3: Here comes Rayleigh. Randy at first base. Here's the pitch. Swung out and missed. No, I just got a text from Brady. He said, yay, we get Eric with a C.
4: Happy Mother's Day, Brady.
3: Here comes the 0-1 to Luke. Way outside. One ball, one strike. Martin over 60 pitches. Martin has just been dynamite this year for the White Sox. One ball, one strike. Top of the fourth. Mariners up by one. Here's the pitch. Swung on. Lifted left field. Antonacci over near the line. Vargas out to third baseman in foul territory, and it's dropped. They can't make the play. Antonacci went into a slide. Vargas couldn't come up with it, and it's new life for Rayleigh.
4: That looked like the White Sox from the last couple of years out
3: yeah.
4: there. That's a tough play for Vargas, or any third baseman for that matter. Antonacci with an easier angle. You know, the funny thing is Antonacci, who's really played well so far in his early days in the big leagues, and it looks like he's going to be somebody fans will love here for a long time. Just has a great grit and hustle to him. He hasn't played much left field. He came up as an infielder and just recently moved to left.
3: I wonder how much the wind played with that as well. Go to first base. Randy goes diving back to the bag. Randy with 9 steals on the year. He's a threat. Rayleigh taps the plate one time at the big night in first game of this series. Drove in 7. Randy takes off. Here's the pitch. No, it's a bluff. It's outside, and Randy escapes back to first base. 2 balls, 2 strikes. Good bluff. Martin, his last 6 starts, has allowed 5 earned runs coming into today. Randy fakes again. Martin steps off and looks him back to first base. It seems like Randy wants to go. Randy dancing. He takes off. Martin steps off, throws to second base. They have him in the rundown. The fake throw to first. Randy now, they throw it to first, give it back to second. The tag applied, and Randy's thrown out. Went a little too early.
4: Well, he was definitely itching to run, and yes, went way too early. Unfortunately, base runners just don't come along that often against Davis Martin, and that was a good one to lead off the inning that you got aboard. And it's erased.
3: So base is empty again, one out. Two balls, two strikes on Luke. Here's the pitch. Swung on a miss. And just like that, there's two away. That's the sixth strikeout. Hey, cheers to 50 seasons. You can enter now to win a chance to attend Seattle Mariners 50 season celebration night. Thanks to Corona. 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Here's JP. The offer. Swung on, foul straight back.
4: Have you guys gotten a ball in the booth here? It looks like you've been pretty close so far.
3: We've been close. Yeah. They've been all off to our left. Here's the pitch. That's down low. You know, today would have been the day to do it. With the sun bearing down on us, I had no screens on the table, so today would have been the day. Perfect day to get one in the booth. I wouldn't have to save a screen. The 1-1. Swung on, fouled away. It's a day where we had to protect everything from the sun, yet it's cold because of the wind. That's great. It's a great combo.
4: You do have four computers in front of you right now, Kerry.
3: Well, I don't have to now. The sun's gone away.
4: No, but you have four computers in front of you and a phone. And a monitor. Gary, help is available.
3: The 1-2 is low. Two balls, two strikes. No different than what you do.
4: It's very different.
3: How many monitors do you have in front of you?
4: Well, now, Gary, I don't. If you need me to explain the differences of our two mediums, I'm happy to go over that. Some of those things are required in that line of work.
3: The pitch to JP swung on foul back.
4: I wouldn't expect you to understand.
3: I see.
4: It's very complicated.
3: Yeah, I understand, yes.
4: It's a visual medium.
3: I understand. Thank you for being patient.
4: You
3: with
4: have
3: me.
4: Three tablets, Gary. And two are the largest size that are available on the market.
3: The 2-2 swung on, fouled. First base.
4: It's been quite a while since I've seen you in action. This is quite striking. Funny, I'm sitting in Rick's seat, and Rick appears to be without a single screen, Gary.
3: The 2-2. Swung on, dribbled, foul.
4: I don't know how he does it.
3: Well, I will say the wind has caused some problems with the paper aspect of
4: his. So you're asserting your superiority over
3: the
4: paper.
3: My screens aren't. The tablets aren't blowing away. Well,
4: I would say Rick would say that earlier today yours were catching on fire. And
3: I did have to put one in the fridge. Here's the 2-2 to JP. Down low. Full count. Three balls, two strikes. Martin's over 70 pitches. 1-0 Mariners, top of the fourth. He is set. He deals. Swung on, popped up. Just behind home plate. Romo keeps his mask on. Reaches up, makes the catch. And that's it for the Mariners in the fourth. We go to the bottom of the fourth. 1-0 Mariners, your Mechanics Bank score on the Mariners Radio Network.
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2: Mariners and White Sox 1-0. You're with us inside the Western Washington Toyota Radio booth. Murakami leads things off against Logan Gilbert in the bottom of the fourth inning. Murakami, one of the strikeout victims, struck out 4 straight sliders the last time. We'll see what he does here. Into the wind, here comes the pitch. Upstairs, went heater this time. Logan, 7 strikeouts. He's retired 7 in a row. He's been excellent so far, just over 50 pitches. Let's out a deep breath. Into the motion, he deals. He finds the corner, that's a strike. Count even, 1-1. Gary Hill, Aaron Goldsmith with you for now. Here's the 1-1. Swung out and missed. There it was again.
3: Tell me, end of the year, what do you think? When the bell rings, how many strikeouts and how many home runs from Murakami?
2: Oh, that's a great question. A lot of both. Here's the 1-2. Bounced in.
3: I mean, so, it's going to be 200 strikeouts.
2: Yes.
3: Well, the question is it 220, 210?
2: Yeah.
3: The home runs is a...
2: That's the wild card.
3: I mean, he's essentially on a 60-homer pace.
2: Yes, he is. I don't think that pace will continue. Here's the 2-2. Swung on, chop right to Naylor on one hop. Scoops it up, goes to first. Steps on first, that's the out. 8 in a row retired by Logan Gilbert. So the White Sox have never had a 50 home run hitter.
3: That's unbelievable.
2: It is.
3: You know, there's a guy that they called the Big Hurt who played here.
2: Do you know the top 2 home run hitters in White Sox history?
3: We're talking single season?
2: Single season. Number 1 had 49, number 2 had 46.
3: Well, one of them has to be Frank Thomas.
2: Incorrect.
3: That's impossible.
2: Yeah. Here's Vargas. He nearly had a home run his first time if it wasn't for the wind. It was a double off the wall. Nearly got thrown out at second base. He thought it was a homer. Here's the pitch to him.
3: The fireworks guy thought it was a homer.
2: He said that was my favorite part. Vargas standing at second base with the fireworks.
3: Some people are like, man, they really blow the budget out for Mother's Day here in Chicago, don't they? They're shooting off fireworks left and right, even for a double.
2: Extra base hit, yeah. Here comes the 0-1. That's down low.
3: I mean, is Tomy one of them?
2: No, the tough thing about this question is you don't think of either of these guys as White Sox. And the second one is very difficult. Very difficult. 1-1. I'm glad you're here. We're playing a game right away.
3: Right away.
2: Here's the 1-1. Upstairs. Both in the 2000s.
3: So Sebi Zavala isn't the answer?
2: Close.
3: That was my next guess.
2: Close. 2-1. 1-0 Mariners. Bottom of the fourth. Logan kicks. Deals. That's in there. Evens the count.
3: Who is it?
2: I'll give you number 2. Jermaine Dye. Were you close?
3: Come on, man.
2: Number 1 was Albert Bell. 49 homer season.
3: Who played
2: with the White Sox.
3: He played. You're telling me he played for the White Sox. That's part of the question, right?
2: 2-2. Logan winds. Delivers. Swung on. That's bashed to left field. Randy racing back. He's right there. Makes a leap in front of the track. Makes the catch. There's 2 away. Nice play by Randy. Yeah.
3: My other favorite thing about Murakami.
2: So I never answered your question, but I feel like 50 could happen.
3: I think 50 could happen. Yeah, sure. I just love that he's on a 60-homer, 4-double pace.
2: That's the best part. You're right. I don't want him to double anymore.
3: No, if he doubles, they should sit up the next day. He must pay for that type of performance.
2: Here's Montgomery. The pitch from Logan. Swung on, popped up. Third base side, foul territory. Donovan looking up into the sunshine, and the coach's box leans back, makes the catch. That's a 1-2-3 inning for Logan Gilbert. He's retired 10.

0: 10 in a row, he's kept the White Sox off the board through four. We head to the fifth.
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0: It was great to have you. We'll see you later. 1-0, Mariners with the lead. 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
1: Designated hitter Dom Canzone will lead off the top of the fifth inning. The pitch on the way from Davis Martin, a swing and a miss, and the count nothing and one. Our Mechanics Bank scores. The Mariners won, and the White Sox nothing. Now the windup and the 0-1 to Dom. Strike called, and the count is now nothing and two. Gary had a chance to do a little TV. Haven't done that in many, many years over on the television side this afternoon here in Chicago. Working with Angie Mentink. Here's the pitch outside for ball one. One ball and two strikes. Nice to be back on the radio side with you and Shannon.
0: How'd it go?
1: Fun. It was fun.
0: We missed you.
1: I missed you, too. Here's the stretch in the 1-2. Swing and a miss by Canzone. Took a big wave. Strike three, and that is strikeout number seven for Martin. So one out for the Mariners here in the top half of the fifth inning. And that brought back some memories. Did television on that side for 25, 26 years with Dave Niehaus. Dave and I would switch. I'd start off on radio. He'd start off TV, and then the fifth inning. Pass in the hallway. Here's the pitch to Cole Young. A swing and a miss, and the count is nothing and one. I'd see David. I'd say, "Hey, David. Hi, Rick. Go get him." And then we'd see each other in the postgame show.
0: Well, I just thought of something really important. I think we need to get you on White Sox TV, because that would mean you'd done play-by-play in all four booths during the course of this series, which has probably never been done before.
1: You know, it's funny you mentioned that. Here's a swing and a pop-up out of play down the left field line by Young, and the count is 0-2 on Cole. Steve Stone invited me down to the TV booth.
0: You got to make this happen now. And insist you do half an inning of play-by-play. So play-by-play, TV, radio, both sides in the same series.
1: That would be a record.
0: I think so.
1: A television broadcasting.
0: That's never happened before.
1: No. Next pitch to Cole is loaded side 1-2.
0: Just don't call a White Sox home run this time.
1: Oh,
0: try and avoid that.
1: Well, like I said, I had to call one last night in the White Sox radio booth. That was the lowest home run call in White Sox radio history. Swinging a ground ball right to Murakami at first. Underhand toss to Martin at the bag. In time to get Cole Young. And there's two outs for the Mariners here in the top of the fifth inning.
0: That reminds me of Hawk Harrelson, the longtime television voice for the White Sox. When things wouldn't go the White Sox way and the other team would have a big call, he would go completely minimal. Yeah, he'd go, "She gone."
1: She gone.
0: And then just silence forever.
1: You're right. Here's Brendan Donovan. And he looks at a strike. 0-1 the count on Donovan. So Martin throwing a ton of strikes. Yeah, he would kind of low-key it if something bad happened against the White Sox and for the other team. Swing and a foul back by Donovan, and the count rushes to nothing and two. I miss Hawk, man. He was fun. He was fun to be around. You're right. Loved him. The stories that he told, especially he's the guy that came up with a batting glove, but it was a golf glove that he used because he played 36 holes of golf one day. And a swing and a foul back by Donovan, and the count is still nothing and two. And his hands were really sore, and he asked the bat boy, hey, run in my locker and get me my golf gloves. And so that's the birth of the batting glove. And that's because of Ken Hawk Harrelson. Next offer, swing and a foul back by Donovan, and the count is still nothing and two. And I used that in high school. I used my golf glove.
8: Oh.
1: But I'm not taking credit for that. I think Hawk needs it. He did that long before I did. Here's the next offer on the way. It's low and outside to Brendan for ball one. One ball and two strikes. Final game of the three-game series here in Chicago. Pretty good win, still blowing in from left center field. Martin from the stretch. And the right-hander's 1-2 pitch. Swinging a ground ball past the mound on the other side of the bag. The shortstop, Colson Montgomery, has it. Throws the first. And time to get Donovan, and that will retire the side. And we go to the bottom of the fifth. Halfway point here in Chicago. Mechanics Bank score. It's the Mariners 1 and the White Sox nothing.
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1: Our Mechanics Bank score, it's the Mariners 1 and the White Sox nothing on this Mom's Day Sunday afternoon here in Chicago. Chase Meidroth will lead things off. Logan Gilbert has been outstanding. Four scoreless innings. He's given up only one hit. That was the two-out double by Vargas in the first inning. The pitch on the way. There's a strike on Meidroth, 0-1, and he is zoned in with his fastball, his slider, his splitter. Swings and misses, chases, looking at strike three, swinging at strike three, seven strikeouts already. The pitch to Meidroth is low for ball one, one ball and one strike. It's really got to feel special for a pitcher when you walk out to the mound every inning and knowing you got great control with about seven pitches. Here's the pitch, swing and a miss. There's the curveball. And the count is now 1-2 on Meidroth.
14: You can tell it's been a real guessing game for the hitters trying to figure out what's coming next.
1: Here's the look in by Logan. And the next offer, swing and a foul out of play on the first base side. Still one ball and two strikes. Let's see, 4, 5, 6, 7, 8, 9, 10 in a row. Retired by Logan Gilbert. Last base hit was that double, the only hit. That was the double by Vargas in the first. Again, the 1-2. Low and inside with the splitter, bounces in for ball two, 2 balls and 2 strikes. And you got to give, when a guy is working this good, you got to give the catcher a lot of credit, Cal Raleigh. Going over the game plan hours ago, then to see it come to fruition like this means that they already put in the work long before he threw the first pitch of the game. Swinging a ground ball, slow roller out to short, up with the ball, JP, quick flip to first, and it's in time to get Meidroff. Nice play by JP, and now that's 11 in a row retired by Logan Gilbert. One out brings up right fielder Jared Kelnick. Well, the Vetter Cup returns to Seattle next weekend. You won't want to miss the star-studded series as Fernando Tatis Jr. and the Padres face off against Julio Rodriguez and the Mariners May 15th through the 17th. Visit mariners.com/Vetter to get your tickets. Here's Kelnick, 0 for 1. Fly to center, swinging a foul back behind home plate, out of play. And the count is nothing and one. Logan looking to even up his record on the year right now at 2-3. Mariners trying to get back to 500. They're at 19-21. Kelnick calls time, and he backs away from home plate. Now he's back up there. Logan with the sign, the stretch, and the 0-1 pitch to Kelnick is just a bit outside for ball one. 1 ball and 1 strike. Looking around the ballpark, you see the retired numbers of the White Sox heroes of the past. Number 2 for Nellie Fox, number 3 for Harold Baines, also a Hall of Famer. Next offer, a strike, and the count is now 1-2 on Kelnick. Number 4 for Luke Appling. Number 9 for Minnie Minoso. Number 11 for my hero, Louis Aparicio. Number 14 for Paul Konerko. Will help guide the White Sox to a World Series championship in 2005 against Houston. Here's the pitch. Check swing. Does he go? Yes, he does. Strike 3. And another strikeout for Logan Gilbert. That is strikeout number 8. And he's now retired the last 12 in a row. What a day for Logan Gilbert. So 2 up and 2 down for the Sox here in the bottom of the 5th inning. Mariners with a 1-0 lead. And that'll bring up center fielder Tristan Peters. Peters, strikeout victim number 5 back in the 2nd. Logan struck out the side in the 1st. Wrapped around that double by Vargas. Here's the pitch. Swing and a miss, and the count is nothing and 1. What a day for Logan. Good to see Brendan Donovan back in the lineup. Sat out last night. Got back in the lineup a couple of nights ago after coming off the IL. He was gone for a few weeks. The Mariners missed him. Here's the pitch. Low and inside for ball one. 1 ball and 1 strike. So the Mariners getting healthier. Mariners looking for the return of Gabe Spire. That young man has been outstanding. And Matt Brash, 2 leverage arms out of that bullpen for the Mariners. The windup and the 1-1. Swinging a ground ball right to Cole Young at second base. Gobbles it up, throws the first in time to get Peters to retire the side. That is 13 in a row, set down by Logan Gilbert. 5 scoreless here in Chicago for the big right-hander. We go to the top of the 6th inning. Mechanics Bank score. The Mariners 1 and the White Sox nothing.
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3: Sixth inning, 1-0 Mariners. Here's Julio. He'll bat against Davis Barton. The first pitch, up and in. Top of the sixth inning, Mariners got a run in the first. It was Julio who scored it, and that has stood so far. We expected a pitcher's duel. That's what we have. White Sox have a lefty warming in their pen. Here's the pitch. Swung on and missed. This will be pitch number 90 for Martin. And at this point, the quicker they can get him out of the game, the better. He's been excellent this year against everybody. He's been very good today as well. The 1-1. Swung on, fouled. Into the stands. First base side. 1-2. We're with us inside the Western Washington Toyota radio booth. But Logan Gilbert has been even better. He's retired 13 in a row. He has 8 strikeouts. He's our working hard player of the game, brought to you by Keene Utility and Whistle Workwear. 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Martin set. The 1-2 to Julio. And it's outside. He had a notion, but did not go. 2-2. With the lefty going, you think that maybe this could be the last batter for Martin. We'll see. The 2-2. Swung on and missed. Struck him out. 8th strikeout for Martin. And it is one away. So here is the lefty nailer who has walked and doubled. There's a lefty ready in the pen. They're going to let their number one try and get through the 6th. As he's closing in on 100 pitches. He's at 92. No movement from the dugout yet. Looks like they're going to leave him in there to try and get through the 6th. He's been excellent. Not been a lot of traffic. He's ready. He deals. Swung on. A roller to second base. Scooped up by Madra. Throws on the move in time. Quickly, 2 away. Gives us a quick moment to take a look at our Northwest Chevy Equinox scoreboard. The Astros in Cincinnati finishing off that series today. It's split, so the winner will take the series. The Reds leading 5-0 over Houston. Some good news for the Mariners, too. It's essentially a bullpen day for the Astros. They're on their third pitcher already in the 6th, though that's never a bad thing heading into a 4-game series starting tomorrow. Here's the pitch to Cal. That's outside.
4: Cincinnati won a big game against Houston yesterday, snapping their 8-game losing streak.
3: Yeah, it's been rough for the Reds.
4: Yeah.
3: Houston won the first game of that series 10-0. Here's the 1-0 to Cal. Swung on, lasered, but foul. He really turned on it. So even count, 1-1. 95 pitches for Martin. 1-0 Mariners, top of the 6th. Here's the pitch. Outside. 2-1. Astros have had so many pitching issues. Kirby against Peter Lambert. First game of the series tomorrow. 5-10 first pitch. The 2-1. Check swing. Did not go. 3-1. So see if Cal gets a pitch to take a rip out right here. The 3-1. Strike over the corner. Cal backed off the plate, but it was called a strike. No challenge. Cal won a challenge on a strikeout earlier as the catcher. He got Logan a strikeout on a 3-2 pitch. Originally would have been 4. 3-2. Here's the offer. Swung on, fouled over the head of EY Jr. So pitch number 100 coming up for Martin right here. White Sox starter set. Here's the 3-2. Swung on, smashed, foul. Well, Cal is hitting the ball hard. It's just everything's been foul.
4: Well, that was a slider, so not quite the velocity of the fastball. So he has hit a couple of shots hard, but he's pulled him foul down the right field line. Just needs to stay back a little bit more.
3: The 3-2. Swung on, fouled away. We'll do it again.
4: It's a nice at bat. Sometimes it just takes one good swing to get back on track.
3: Three balls, two strikes, two outs, base is empty. Martin ready. He deals. Upstairs, ball four. That's a well-earned base on balls for Cal Raleigh as he reaches base with two outs. And I will bring up Randy Arozarena. Now, lefty ready in the pen. You have Arozarena here, then the row of lefties after this. You have the pitching coach out to talk to Martin. So it feels like this will be Martin's last batter either way. If Arozarena reached, they'd go get the lefties to face the lefties, or he'd get the final out of the inning.
4: Yeah, his pitch count way up there. He's pitched a heck of a ball game for the White Sox. He's done that pretty much all season long. Here at home, he's 2-0 with a 0.77 ERA. On the road, 3-1 with a 1.95 earned run average. He's been good at home and on the road.
3: Right, he drove in the run. That was in the first inning. Here's the pitch. He takes that for a strike. Was also hit by a pitch, so he's reached base twice. And Randy's been reaching base a lot. And on base near 370 this season, which is excellent. Cal at first base. Here's the offer. Swung on and missed. He's down in the count. No balls, two strikes. Martin, 104 pitches now. Here comes his 0-2. Swung on and missed. You got to buy him. Strikes him out. Number 9 on the game for Davis Martin. An excellent day against the Mariners. Just one run allowed in 6 innings of work. But the Mariners lead. We head to the bottom of the 6th. 1-0 Mariners. Your Mechanics Bank score on the Mariners Radio Network.
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3: Logan Gilbert has been sensational so far against the White Sox. 1-0, Mariners with the lead. We go to the bottom of the 6th. Randall Grichuk will lead things off. Gilbert at 77 pitches. He has fanned 8. He's retired 13 in a row. Just one hit allowed so far. He's ready. Into the motion. Here comes the pitch. And he sends it over for a strike. He's been ahead all day. Mariners scoring in the first inning, and that is held so far. 1 run, 3 hits. White Sox, no runs on 1. Logan's 0-1. Sails away on him. Evens the count. 1-1. Here comes his 1-1. Swung on ground ball past Logan, scooped up behind the bag at second by Cole Young. Sets his feet, fires to first to get the out. 14 in a row, knocked down by Logan Gilbert. And fortunately, that ball missed him. That was coming back pretty hot. 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Here's Romo, ninth hitter in the order. Here's the pitch. That's down low. Logan has already had, I think, enough of comebackers this year. Of course, he had the one in the jersey.
4: How did that happen?
3: No idea.
4: What are the odds of that? Between the buttons, went inside.
3: One in a million. The 1-0 swung on, smashed on the first baseline, but foul. So count even. One ball, one strike. This is a chance to take a look again at our Northwest Chevy Equinox scoreboard. The A's in Baltimore. It's 2-1 in the seventh inning. Jacob Wilson, the starting shortstop for the A's. One ball, one strike. Here comes Logan's pitch. Swung on, lifted, short center field. Julio racing in, and he makes the catch just off the hip. A foot race to the ball, and Julio wins 15 in a row, put down by Logan Gilbert.
4: Man, he didn't have any help by the wind. The wind behind him, stiff breeze, was pushing it back towards second base, but he got a quick start. And with the Buick steps, man, he's off and running, and Julio made a nice running catch coming in toward the infield.
3: Looks like Jacob Wilson was hurt in that game, went diving for a ball, was taken out due to an injury. We don't know the severity yet. Santanacci, the first pitch, pops it back out of play. So Logan Gilbert has retired 15 in a row. He has two outs here in the sixth inning. He's ahead in the count. No balls, one strike. Logan kicks, deals. Sends it downstairs. One ball, one strike. Mariners leading 1-0. Bottom of the sixth. Logan, 85 pitches, so still some room to operate here. He steps into the 1-1. Swung on, foul back to the screen. One ball, two strikes. Murakami lurking on deck. Those 15 home runs. Time taken at home plate.
4: When you played ball in high school, Gary, did you have some chilly afternoons?
3: Oh, yeah.
4: Kind of like this?
3: As a Northwest kid, yeah.
4: I bet.
3: Mostly rainy.
4: Yeah, that too.
3: Here comes the 1-2. Swung on and missed. Beautiful in the dirt. Logan Gilbert punches the air as he gets his ninth strikeout of the day. He's retired 16 in a row. Logan Gilbert has been sensational all day long. He has kept the White Sox scoreless through six innings. Logan Gilbert, a dynamite day in Chicago. We'll move along to the seventh. Mariners still leading. It's 1-0 on the Mariners Radio Network.
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3: Go 1-0 Mariners with the lead. We head to the seventh inning. New pitcher on for the White Sox. Lefty Sean Newcomb will take over on the hill. Also means a pinch hitter here as Luke Raley will be lifted. Connor Joe is going to bat to lead off the seventh inning. Mariners looking for insurance with a one-run lead. The pitch. And it's over for a strike. Newcomb this year, an ERA at 3.32. He's been used quite a bit as we have a challenge on that first pitch. And it's a ball. Joe wins. So 1-0 the count now. Newcomb pitched an inning and two-thirds scoreless in the first game of this series out of the bullpen. 1-0 Mariners, top of the seventh inning. Newcomb, his pitch. Swung on, bashed to left field. Antonacci racing in, goes to a dive. He can't make the catch, it's off his glove. Joe around first base, he glides into second. He's in there with a leadoff double. Looked like the wind pushed it down just enough. And Joe is in at second base, so the Mariners have some insurance standing there at second.
4: Yeah, the wind definitely has been a factor this afternoon with that stiff breeze blowing in. Credit first base coach Eric Young Jr. for being the eyes for Connor Joe. He saw that Antonacci came up a little bit short trying to make that catch, and Joe never hesitated around the bag at first base. Steams into second for the leadoff double.
3: Pitch to JP is inside for a ball. Ruff Snyder has emerged on deck, so it looks like he's going to bat for Dom Canzone after this against the lefty. Mariners thirsting for a run here. Joe at second base. The pitch swung on and missed. 1-1. 1-0 lead. Mariners looking for the series against the White Sox. Logan Gilbert has been sensational all day. Here's the pitch. Swung on, hit hard to second base on one hop. My drop has it in short right field. Flips it to first to get the out. Productive as Joe scoots into third base. One away.
4: Yeah, JP will get a few attaboys in the dugout by hitting the ground ball to the right side of the infield. Dave Henderson always said when we worked together, one of the biggest plays in baseball in a close game is a 4-3 putout with a runner on at second base. Get that guy to third where a fly ball gives you a run.
3: So here's Ruff Snyder, big spot. That's a big run. Standing at third base in Connor Joe. Ruff Snyder drove in the only run yesterday with a sack fly. He would take that again. Infield playing in. Newcomb, his pitch. It's on the corner. And that's challenged. So Joe won a moment ago, and now Ruff Snyder. And it's a strike, so he does not win the challenge. Just the edge of the baseball touching the corner. So 0-1 on Ruff Snyder. Here's the pitch. Sails way outside. Lost a breaking ball. 1-1. Joe at third base. One out. Seventh inning. Ruff Snyder, pink shoes, pink batting gloves. Newcomb set, deals. Swung on, smash, third baseline, foul just over Joe's head. He had to duck out of the way. So Ruff Snyder's going to have to battle here. He's down in the count, 1-2. You're with us inside the Western Washington Toyota radio booth. Ruff Snyder trying to come through right here. The pitch. High and away, not close. Newcomb, big 6'5 lefty. Deals. Outside. Full count now. 3-2. You have Cole Young on deck. And the top of the order. Joe, a walking lead at third base. Here's the 3-2. A check swing. Did he go? He did. Ruff Snyder doesn't believe it. He's on his way to first base. He's been punched out. He can't believe it. So Ruff Snyder strikes out, and now there's two away. I'll bring up Cole Young. One nothing Mariners, seventh inning, runner at third. Cole Young has been so good in these types of situations. The pitch. Did he go on that one? No, he did not this time. One ball, no strikes. Newcomb delivers. Breaking ball, that's a strike. It's off the catcher, Romo, and it just trickles down the third baseline. So Joe didn't really have a chance. Maybe it deflects in a different direction. He would have had a chance.
4: Yeah, White Sox got a break right there. Romo looked behind him, but it hit off his shin guard and rolled up the third base line, and he was able to find it pretty quickly.
3: One ball, one strike. The sunshine has come back out. 1-1. Swung out and missed. Fooled on a breaking ball. 1-2. Cole Young calls time. Taps the plate once. His shadow is over home plate. Newcomb delivers. Swung on, skied right field. Kelnick, though, has plenty of space. A couple steps to his right. He's under it, makes the catch. And the Mariners waste a leadoff double here in the seventh inning. We go to the bottom of the seventh. Logan Gilbert has been sensational today. Mariners leading 1-0 on the Mariners Radio Network.
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17: A bases clearing, three-run double by Jazz Naylor. Holy smokes, the Mariners have the lead.
18: Mariners baseball, Trident's up.
3: To the bottom of the seventh we go, a 1-0 lead for the Mariners. Murakami is going to bat here, the slugger with 15 home runs. The day is over for Logan Gilbert. He was brilliant today for the Mariners. You could not have asked for anything more. Jose Ferrer will take over. So a lefty power matchup right here. Gilbert today, six innings, one hit, no runs, no walks, nine strikeouts. Cal immediately walks out to talk to Ferrer. That last strikeout was our legendary moment of the game, brought to you by Miller Lite. Legendary moments start with a light. When it's game time, it's Miller time. Logan gave up a double in the first, third batter of the ball game, and then retired the next 16. The Mariners holding a one-run lead. So now Ferrer, who's been excellent, a 1.89 ERA this year. He's ready to work. Here's his pitch. And he sends it over for a strike. So he's ahead. Facing the middle of the White Sox lineup. Nods his head twice.

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2: Pitch to Vargas, backs him off the plate. It's a ball. Vargas batting for the right side now. This is the right-handed hitter. Had two home runs in the game last night. Nearly had one today. Here's the pitch. That's up and away. White Sox lineup goes left, left, right, left, with Vargas breaking up the lefties. Two balls, no strikes. Here's the pitch. Inside. Missed again. 3-0. So he's falling behind. The tying run at first base. A 1-0 game. Mariners leading. Seventh inning. Ferrer nods his head. The pitch. That's in there. Vargas taking. 3-1. You're inside the Western Washington Toyota radio booth. Mariners trying to take this series. Here's the pitch. Swung on, popped up. That's into the seats. First base side, out of play. So full count. He's fought back. Three balls, two strikes. Vargas, the only hit for the White Sox so far today. Murakami, small lead at first. Here's the pitch. Swung on, popped up again, also into the seats behind the Mariners' first base dugout. We'll do it again, 3-2. Vargas, 9 home runs on the season. The offer. Swung on, popped up, short center field. Young racing back, he's under it, he's waiting for it, makes a one-hand catch. That's a big first out. One away. Here's Montgomery. He's been a problem in this series. He homered yesterday in double figures now. He's the go-ahead run at the plate. Lefty on lefty matchup here. Ferrer, his pitch. Way outside. Callis to lunge after it to stop it. Bizzardo starting to throw in the Mariners bullpen. 1-0 M's. Runner at first base, one out.
3: That's where Ferrer wants to stay, with that sinker down and away to get that ground ball.
2: Here's his pitch. Swung on, ground ball to second base. Cole Young scoops it up. Throws it to second in time to get the force out there. No chance for a double play. Hit too slowly as Montgomery will reach first on the fielder's choice, but two away.
3: Good job to keep that time run over there at first base and not at second. Nice job by Cole.
2: Here's Mydroth. Leadoff single by Murakami. He's traded places with Montgomery at first base. Throw to first base, chases it back to the bag. Just two hits for the White Sox. One off of Logan Gilbert in six innings. One off Ferrer here in the seventh. 1-0 Mariners. Here's the pitch. Swung on, hit hard, right side through, it's a base hit. Picked up by Joe there in right field, quickly gets it in, and the White Sox now, runners at first and second with two outs. That brings up Kelnick, and he's going to be lifted for a pinch hitter. There comes Pete Woodworth out of the dugout. They're going to have a quick discussion. 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Caro is going to bat. Edgar Caro, who started yesterday as the catcher. Well, now bat here for Kelnick. Carroll this season batting just 159, no home runs.

0: Runners at first and second. It's a one-run game. Two outs. Ferrer looking for the final out here in the seventh. From the stretch, delivers. That's over. Good fastball. He gets ahead. Looked like it was a little elevated out of the zone. He'll take it. His pitch. Breaking ball inside. Did not get chase. One ball, one strike. Here's the 1-1. Inside, gets away from Cal, but not far enough. Montgomery stays anchored at second base, but it's now two balls and one strike. Ferrer lets out a deep breath, nods his head. He comes set. The 2-1. Swung on, slash foul. Count even. Pump that fastball up to 98. Two balls, two strikes. Ferrer trying to hang a zero here in the seventh. White Sox fans, get behind Caro. The 2-2. Hits him. Bases are loaded. I'll bring up Peters. Hit him with a fastball at 98 miles per hour. Bases loaded. Two outs.
1: Gonna have a pinch runner for him. Acuna takes over at first base.
0: Peters 0-for-2 in the game. Left-handed hitter. So lefty and lefty matchup. Bases jammed, two outs. Mariners up 1-0. Ferrer. His pitch. Shows bunt and fouls it off. Looking for the element of surprise. Well, he certainly had that. With two outs, I don't think that was expected.
1: By anybody. And I think he had to be bunting on his own right there, relying on his speed, trying to get a bunt down in that triangle on the first base side. Right now he's in the hole 0-1.
0: Ferrer from the belt. The 0-1. Shows bunt again, takes the bat back, and it's low. One ball, one strike. Donovan even with the bag at third. Naylor back at his spot. The 1-1. Shows bunt. Missed it. It's a strike. Couldn't bunt a 99-mile-per-hour fastball. It's 1-2.
1: This is really, really strange on the part of Peters. He's got to swing away now, because if he lays down a bunt, you don't have to throw the ball to first. All you do is, you feel it, give it over to Cal Raleigh to get the force at home and the runner at third, Montgomery.
0: Here comes the 1-2. It gets away from Cal, who just got enough of it to keep it near him, to keep the tying run from scoring. So two balls, two strikes. That's a great play by Cal Raleigh. That was just a spiked slider. Two balls, two strikes. Bases loaded. 1-0 Mariners. Two outs. Ferrer set. And time taken by Peters. Got time at the very last moment. Peters this year batting 279. He's fast. A couple hits last night. Ferrer ready. The 2-2. Outside. 99 on the fastball, but it missed. Something's got to happen here. Crowd on their feet. Three balls, two strikes, two outs, bases loaded.

0: Odin. Mariners up by one. Ferrer set. The 3-2. Swung on and fouled away off of Cal. We'll do it again. Ouch. Breaks the tension for a moment. Three balls, two strikes. Bases loaded. The 3-2. Swung on. Bounding ball up the middle. Cole Young has to go way to his left. He has to throw to first base. It is in time. He got him. Cole Young has done it again. A magician. As the Mariners get out of the seventh inning without giving up a run. Cole Young, he has been brilliant all season. None bigger than that play right there. Incredible. They're not going to challenge, and that is going to be it for the White Sox in the seventh. Hang a zero on the board. It wasn't easy, but it happened. We go to the eighth. 1-0 Mariners on the Mariners Radio Network.
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0: Well, we go to the top of the eighth inning. Brendan Donovan will lead things off. Mariners lead 1-0. Here's the pitch on the way. A strike, 0-1. What a play by Cole Young to retire the side with the bases loaded in the bottom of the seventh inning. A ground ball up the middle near the bag at second. Here's the pitch to Brendan. Swing and a miss. And the count is now 0-2. Brian Hudson is your new pitcher for the Sox here in the top of the eighth inning. Big left-hander. But Young was able to get to it, jump throw to first, in time to get the final out of the inning. Here's the pitch, check swing, does he go? Yes, he does, strike three, so Donovan strikes out and there's one away. But Cole Young made the play of the game and one of the biggest plays over the last few weeks to get Ferrer out of that bases loaded jam. Tristan Peters, too, can run. He's a center fielder and he was out at first base on a great play by Cole Young. Here's Julio. Mariners sure would like to get a little breathing room. It's been 1-0 since the top of the first inning. The pitch on the way by Hudson, swing and a miss, and the count 0-1. Logan Gilbert was absolutely sensational this afternoon. Six scoreless innings, gave up one hit, no walks, struck out 9. And Davis Martin was outstanding for the Sox. Swinging a ground ball to third, right there to scoop it up. Vargas toss across, and it's in time to get Julio for the second out of the inning. So two up and two down here in the top of the eighth. And the batter will be first baseman Josh Naylor. Naylor is 1-for-2 with a double to right field. He has walked, and he's also grounded out to Mydroth at second base. Well, on this Mother's Day, I want to say hello to Mary Jones. Mary, wish you a happy Mother's Day today. Here's the pitch on the way, swing, and a

0: Missed by Naylor, the count nothing. My neighborhood, his wife Mary, and Mary does such a wonderful job for our Toys for Kids charity. Here's the pitch on the way to Naylor, and it misses outside for ball one. One ball and one strike. So happy Mother's Day to you, Mary Jones, and all you moms out there in our vast listening audience on this Sunday afternoon in May. The pitch swung on, lined into right field. Down the right field side for a base hit. Up with the ball as Kelnick gets a throw in the second. So Josh Naylor continues his hot hitting against the Chicago White Sox. He is a pain in the side to the White Sox, especially here in Chicago. Batting 350 in his career against Chicago. And he has two hits on the day. There haven't been many hits in this ball game. Only a grand total of eight. Mariners with five, and Josh has two of them. Brings up Cal Raleigh. The stretch by Hudson. He delivers. Swinging a high fly ball into the gap. Right center field. Not that deep. Coming in is Kelnick. Kelnick is there to make the catch. And that will retire the side. We go to the bottom of the eighth inning here in Chicago. Our Mechanics Bank score. It is still the Mariners 1 and the White Sox nothing.
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0: Well, our Mechanics Bank score, it's still the White Sox and the Mariners. What a ball game. Mariners won and the White Sox nothing as we go to the bottom of the eighth inning. Final game of the three-game series, and a new pitcher for the Mariners, right-hander Edward Bizzardo, will take over in relief. This kid has been outstanding. 19 appearances, 2-1 record with a 1.53 ERA. And leading things off, Randall Grichuk, the DH. Here's the pitch by Bizzardo. Strike called, 0-1. Best pitching fastball for a reliever or any pitcher is strike one. Grichuk, 0-2 on the day. Most everybody is. Sox with only three hits. Now the stretch and the 0-1 pitch. Swing and a miss and a good slider. And the count is now nothing and two on Grichuk. Grichuk, Romo back to the top of the order, and Sam Antonacci. The stretch and the pitch. Outside for ball one. Didn't chase. One ball and two strikes. Aaron is looking for their 20th win of the season. Now the look in and the 1-2 on the way. Swinging a foul behind the plate. Out of play, and the count is still a ball and two strikes. The other numbers for Bizzardo on the year. He's worked 17 and two-thirds innings. Giving up just 15 hits. Three runs. Three earned runs. Only five walks. And 13 strikeouts. It has no fear at all. He delivers. Swinging a well-hit ball deep to left field. And this one is gone. And we are tied at 1-1. Randall Grichuk with a home run to straightaway left field on a 1-2 pitch. It's the Mariners 1, the White Sox 1, and Randall's second home run of the season and second home run of this series. So the White Sox have tied it up here in the bottom of the eighth inning. Nobody out. Say, friends, coming up on May 18th and 19th against these White Sox, it's a two-day Josh Naylor bobblehead giveaway. You have two chances to snag Naylor's first bobblehead as a Mariner, thanks to Western Washington Toyota dealers. Visit mariners.com/tickets to lock in your seats today. Here's the pitch to Romo. Strike, 0-1. Lizardo ready. And the 0-1 pitch. Swinging a well-hit ball to right field. On the run, counter. Joe can't get to it. It's on the track and off the wall. Heading for second is Romo. The long throw in, not in time. Romo slides in with a double, and now the White Sox have the go-ahead run on its second base. Still nobody out here in the bottom of the eighth inning. Romo with a drive to right field. And that'll bring up Sam Antonacci. Jose Pereira came on, and he had a long bottom of the seventh inning. The White Sox really made him work. He got out of a bases-loaded jam thanks to a great play by second baseman Cole Young up the middle. And now a home run and a double for the Sox here in the bottom of the eighth, 1-1 tie. Antonacci is 0-3. Left-handed hitter. Lizardo fires away. Bunt attempt on the third base side. Picked up by Donovan. Only played a first in time to get Antonacci. It'll be a sacrifice bunt. And Romo will get to third easily. And now the go-ahead run is only 90 feet away from third, from home plate over at third base. And that'll bring up Munetaka Murakami, who is 1-for-3 on the day with a single his last time up in the seventh inning. Logan Gilbert, the starter, went six scoreless innings, gave up only one hit. They're going to take the bat away from Murakami. So it does two things. Number one, you don't have to face Murakami, who could tie up the, or give the White Sox the lead with a fly ball, and you set up a double play situation. One out, one on, one in, make it two on. Go ahead, run on a third, and the batter will be Vargas. So Murakami gets the intentional walk, first and third for the White Sox, one away. And here's Vargas, who is 1-for-3 with a double that almost got out of here. Back at the bottom of the first inning, hit off the top of the wall and left. So Bizardo looking for a double play to get out of the inning. The look in by Bizardo. Here's the pitch on the way to Vargas, up high for ball one. Infielders up the middle, double play depth, now the stretch, and the 1-0 pitch on the way to Vargas. Strike called, and the count evens at 1-1. Vargas looking to land something down on the way to get that ground ball off the bat of Vargas, and hit it hard right to JP at short. Runners get their leads. Here's the stretch, and now time is called. Cal Raleigh wants to go out and have a talk with Bizardo along with the corner infielders. Now everybody's going to join in on the conversation. Donovan is at the top of the mound. Josh Naylor is always there, along now with JP and Cole Young. So Cal Raleigh trying to get Bizardo through a rough spot here in the bottom of the eighth inning. The White Sox have tied it at 1-1 on the leadoff home run by Randall Grichuk. Grichuk leading off the inning with a long ball to the left field, and that's tough to do with that wind blowing in from left field. He had to hit it mighty hard to get it out today, and he did. Well, everybody back to their respective positions. Cal back behind the plate, and here we go. Bizardo trying to keep that go-ahead run right there at third base in Drew Rommel. Murakami over at first. Here's the stretch. And the 1-1 pitch on the way to Vargas. Way up high for ball two. Two balls and a strike. Wilson Montgomery is due up next. Outfield straight away. Rosarena, Rodriguez, and Connor Joe in right. Here's the stretch and the 2-1 pitch. Swinging a fly ball in a shallow left field. Falling fast. Randy on the run. Gets there in time. Tagging at third. Heading home is Romo. The throw to the plate. Airmailed over the top of Cal Raleigh. Backing up Bizardo. But tagging and scoring is Drew Romo. And the White Sox have the lead. 2-1 here in the bottom of the eighth inning. That throw over the top of everybody. Randy had to really race in, give Vargas a sacrifice fly to left field and an RBI. And the Sox now lead 2-1. Cal Raleigh had no chance to pull it down. Fortunately, Pizarro was backing up. And Murakami stayed over at first base. But now two outs, but two in. And for the first time of the game, the White Sox have the lead 2-1. Here's Montgomery. The pitch to Montgomery is a strike called, 0-1. Montgomery is 0-3 on the day. He has struck out, popped up, and grounded out. Here's the set. And the 0-1 pitch. Swing and a miss by Montgomery, and the count is nothing and two. So when we go to the top of the ninth inning, due up for the Mariners, Randy Rosarena, Connor Joe, and J.P. Crawford. Looking for a comeback, Mariners for the longest time had a 1-0 lead until the bottom of the eighth inning. Two runs are in for the Sox on two hits. The leadoff home run by Grichuk tied the game. One on two away, the 0-2 to Montgomery, swing and a miss for strike three, and that's going to retire the side. But two runs in for the White Sox to take the lead. We go to the top of the ninth. Mariners need one to tie and two to take a lead. After eight innings of play, our Mechanics Bank score. It's the White Sox 2 and the Mariners 1.
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0: Well, here we go to the top half of the ninth inning. After leading 1-0, the White Sox now have the lead 2-1 as we go to the top of the ninth inning. And big right-hander Sir Anthony Dominguez will take over for the White Sox. Randy Rosarena will lead off the top of the ninth inning. White Sox getting two huge runs in the bottom of the eighth. Randall Grichuk with a home run and then a sacrifice fly. White Sox take the lead. Now time is called right away. The catcher, Drew Romo, wants to go out and have a talk with Dominguez. Looks like he's having a little problem with his pitchcom receiver inside his cap. So a little problem right now. Randy Rosarena will lead things off, followed by Connor Joe and then J.P. Crawford. Mariners with one run that came way back in the top of the first inning. On a two-out RBI single by Randy Rosarena, the Mariners left two on in that top of the first inning. They needed one more hit. And then zeros after that as Davis Martin, outstanding pitcher for the White Sox, their starter today, settled in and settled down. He went six innings, gave up one run.
10: Something with the batter's eye that Randy's not happy about. Let's talk to the home plate umpire about it, his signaling to the outfield.
0: somebody have a light on or something?
10: I don't know. I can't tell.

0: And now the second base umpire is coming in, Dan Bellino, to have a talk with home plate umpire Shane Livensparker. Oh, you're right, something's going on back out there, Gary. All the gates seem to be closed. Batter's eye.
1: There's something in... I don't know. Looks like there's something in center field that's floating around out there.
0: Well, here's the pitch on the way to Randy. Swinging a ground ball down the third baseline. Foul. Skips over the bag, but fouled, and the count is 0-1 on Randy. Batter's eye is a couple of tiers of green shrubbery that leads up to a patio deck right underneath the big scoreboard in straightaway center field. 0-1 on Randy. Ball's tied. Steps away from home plate. A little issue with his right hand. He says he's all right. Steps back in. Randy trying to get something going right away here in the ninth. Mariners down by one run. Here's the pitch. Low and outside for ball one. One ball and one strike and a big sweeper from Dominguez. Sir Anthony Dominguez, 2-3 with a 3.68 ERA. Making his 17th appearance of the year, he has 8 saves. The stretch and the pitch. Swing and a miss. And the count 1-2 on Randy. Dominguez has worked his 14 2/3 innings, giving up 8 hits, 8 runs, 6 earned with 9 walks and 19 strikeouts. Randy trying to light the Mariners' offensive fuse. Here's the pitch. Up and away. Ball 2. 2 balls and 2 strikes. Nice crowd on this Sunday afternoon. Wind blowing in from left field. From straightaway center. Here's the stretch and the next pitch to Randy. Strike 3 called on the inside corner. He wants the challenge. He thought it was inside. Livensparker calls it strike 3. Let's see if Randy's at bat is still alive. We're waiting and here we go. And it's a strike. It just nicked the top of the zone. So a strikeout for Dominguez. One away for the Mariners here in the top of the ninth inning. That'll bring up Connor Joe. Joe pinch hitting for Luke Rayleigh. In the seventh inning, doubled, a hustle double leading off the seventh. But Sean Newcomb was able to pitch around that double. Mariners could not add on the stretch. And the pitch on the way to Joe. Swing and a foul back it out of play, and the count is 0-1. Connor with a home run this year. Dominguez ready from the stretch. And the 0-1 pitch on the way to Joe. Strike 2 called. 0-2 the count. There's that big sweeper from Dominguez to a right-handed hitter.
1: It was outside. Joe knew it, but he can't challenge it. Mariners are out of challenges.
0: Lost their second challenge with that latest challenge by Randy. So 0-2 the count on Joe. Steps back in. Dominguez from the belt. And the right-hander's 0-2 on the way to Connor. Swing and a foul back. And the count is still 0-2. Man, what a change of momentum late in the ball game as the White Sox got those two runs in the bottom of the eighth. Here's the pitch. Low and outside in the dirt for ball one. One ball and two strikes. Story for the Mariners in this game. Pitching of starter Logan Gilbert. 6 scoreless innings, gave up only 1 hit, no runs, 9 strikeouts through 87 pitches. And he retired the final 15 batters in a row. The look in by Dominguez, and now the 1-2 on the way, swinging a line drive into right field for a base hit. Huge hit right there for Connor Joe, and the Mariners have the tying run aboard. He's 2-for-2 off the bench. Up of the ball is Kelnick, gets a throw into second. So one on and one away for J.P. Crawford. We've seen J.P. come up with some big hits late in games. And now he's looking for one right here. On deck for the Mariners. Another right-handed bat of Rob Refsnyder. With a left-handed bat up there and J.P. Crawford. Dominguez ready from the stretch. And the pitch on the way to J.P. low and outside for ball one. Mariners looking to comfort behind, win this series, get ready to take on the Astros. tomorrow night. That'll be game one of a four-game set down in Houston. Joe lead it first, tying run. Here's the pitch to JP. Way outside again. Ball two. Two balls and no strikes. Always, Eric Young Jr. talking with the runner at first base, giving him what he sees from the pitcher that the runner might take off. Here's the set and the pitch to JP. Swinging a ground ball right side. Diving. Mygraw can't get to it. A base hit into right field. Down to second goes Joe. J.P. Crawford with a hard-hit ground ball through the right side. And now the Mariners have the tying run on its second and the go-ahead run on at first base with one out.
1: Joe had to hold up just enough to make sure it wasn't caught in the air. So he's at second base, and now the Mariners have a real opportunity right now.
0: So two on with one away for Rob Refsnyder. Hunters get their leads. Big base hit. Or Crawford, good lead at first. Pitch on the way to Refsnyder. It's inside for ball one.
1: Challenge.
0: So let's see if Romo wins this challenge for the White Sox. And he will not. It is a ball. So the count is 1-0 on Refsnyder. And Rob steps back in to face Sir Anthony Dominguez. Runners get their leads. Base hit ties it up. Gapper gives the Mariners a lead. Here's the pitch on the way, and it's inside for ball two. Two balls and no strikes. Mariners always find a way to bounce back, and man, they need to bounce back right here in the top of the ninth inning. One out, two on. The stretch. And the next offer on the way, and that's inside for ball three. So Dominguez way behind in the count on Refsnyder. Three balls and no strikes. So Rob's going to be taken all the way right here. And Cole Young is due up next. And he's been one of the Mariners' best hitters with runners in scoring position. Runners get their leads. The pitch to Refsnyder way up and in. That almost hit him. Ball four. So Refsnyder draws a walk, and the Mariners have the bases loaded with only one out. And now the tying run is on at third. The go-ahead run is on at second base. White Sox lead it 2-1. And pitching coach Zach Bove out to the mound have a talk with Dominguez.
1: Well, Cole Young is among the leaders in baseball for game-tying RBIs and go-ahead RBIs. And he's got a chance for both right here. Big opportunity.
0: No doubt about it. Cole Young looking for his first base hit of the afternoon, and looks like we got a pinch runner at first base, and that's Leo Rivas. So put Rivas on at first base for Refsnyder. Nice at bat by Rob Refsnyder. Draws the walk. The bases are loaded with one out for Cole Young. Three home runs on the year, 21 runs batted in. Good job hitting the ball up the middle, driving the ball the other way. The stretch and the pitch on the way to Cole, and that's way inside for ball one. So Dominguez having a rough time trying to throw a strike. Having a rough time trying to find the strike zone. Runners are lead at every base. Joe at third. Crawford at second. Rivas could lead at first. The pitch to Young. Swinging a fly ball in a shallow center field. Montgomery going back, calling for it, and he makes the catch. For the second out of the inning, everybody will have to hold. A pop-up into shallow center field. And now this game is in the hands of Brendan Donovan. Brendan Donovan up there, the Mariners' final hope here in the top of the ninth inning. Tying run at third, go-ahead run on at second. Bases are loaded with two outs. 2-1 White Sox lead. Sir Anthony Dominguez to the top of the hill. And here we go. The stretch and the pitch on the way to Donovan is a fastball for a strike, and the count is nothing and one. The fans on a chilly Sunday afternoon here in Chicago on their feet here at Wright Field. Mariners looking for a comeback win here in the top half of the ninth inning. Runners will lead at every base. The pitch on the way to Donovan. Here she comes. Swing and a miss at a fastball. And the count is now nothing and two on Brendan. Only his second game back since coming off the injured list. And now looking for a clutch base hit. Back up there. Behind in the count, nothing and two. The look in by Dominguez. And the pitch on the way bounces in. Knocking it down is Drew Romo, the catcher. as Dominguez bounces the splitter in the dirt well in front of the plate for ball one. One ball and two strikes on Donovan. Julio Rodriguez on deck, hoping to swing a bat here in the top of the ninth inning. Runners get their leads. Two outs, the stretch. And the 1-2 on the way to Donovan, swinging a ground ball up the first baseline. Up with the ball, Murakami has got it. Steps on the bank for the out, and the ball game is over. The Chicago White Sox come from behind late in the ball game to take the final game of the three-game series. The White Sox win at a final score of 2-1. Chicago coming up with two runs in the bottom of the ninth inning. Randall Grichuk with a home run, sacrifice fly by Samiducci, by Miguel Vargas, and the Mariners leave the bases loaded in the top half of the ninth inning. So the Mariners, it's on to Houston to take on the Astros tomorrow night in game one of that four-game series. A tough loss this afternoon. Logan Gilbert was absolutely outstanding, went six scoreless innings. Final score, the White Sox 2 and the Mariners 1. We'll be back with the totals right after this timeout.
2: Deep to right field. 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
2: 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Victor Robles makes the catch!
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1: Well, welcome back to Chicago. As the White Sox have taken this series, 2-1, Gary Hill, Rick Riz back with you. And Rick, this one was tough. 2-1, Mariners lose on a day where Logan Gilbert was sensational. Tough one to lose when Logan's so good.
0: No doubt about it. You got to cash in when you get a performance like that from your starter. You need to win that ball game. Logan went six innings and gave up no runs, only one hit. He retired the last 15 batters in a row. The only hit he gave up was a two-out double by Miguel Vargas way back in the first inning of this one. But the Mariners bullpen a rough time this afternoon. Ferrer left the bases loaded in the bottom of the seventh inning, was able to work out a jam because Cole Young made the play of the game defensively in a ground ball up the middle. Pizarro, rough time at the bottom of the eighth inning. The White Sox, I tell you what, these aren't your old White Sox. These guys are hungry after bouncing back after three consecutive 100-loss seasons. They set the major league record for losses 2 years ago. But, yeah, tough loss for the Mariners this afternoon, and now they get ready, head down to Houston, and try to take game one tomorrow night against the Astros.
1: Yeah, it's going to be a big series for the Mariners starting against Houston. We'll talk about that when we come back. Mariners lose to the White Sox here, 2-1 the final. More to come right after this on the Mariners Radio Network.
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4: 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Mariners could not ask any more from Logan Gilbert, who is just great in this one. Six innings of one-hit ball, no runs, no walks, nine strikeouts. He retired the last 16 he saw. Bullpen couldn't hold it, though, as Bizzardo gave up a couple runs. Offensively, just not much for the Mariners today at all. They scored in the first inning off of Davis Martin, who was excellent in his own right. He's been one of the best pitchers in baseball so far this year. Lowers his ERA to 1.62 on the season. He went six innings, allowing just three hits, one earned run. Real pitcher's duel in this one. With the White Sox, they scored two on the bullpen. The Mariners don't get anything on the White Sox bullpen. And the Mariners leave the bases loaded in the ninth, and they lose the game 2-1. We'll come back. We'll take a look at what comes up next for the Mariners and get you ready for the postgame show. We'll do that when we return right after this.
5: A bases clearing, three-run double by Josh Naylor. Holy smoke!
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9: Mariners lose the game 2-1 to the White Sox. 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So, no choice for the Mariners to look to bounce back coming up in Houston. A 4-game series starting tomorrow night. George Kirby will get the ball. Peter Lambert on the other side for the Astros, a 5-10 first pitch. 5-10 Tuesday will be Brian Wu. 5-10 Wednesday, we expect to see Bryce Miller in his first appearance of the season. And then Castillo on Thursday, 11-10 first pitch as the Mariners try and get something going here on the road with 4 against the Astros as we hand things over to Mike Lefko. And Lefko, for much of the day, it was pretty fun with Logan Gilbert. He was dealing against the White Sox, holding a 1-0 lead, but at the end, they couldn't hold, and the White Sox get the win.
10: Gary, I always appreciate a fun handoff, so I'm a little despondent. Yeah.
9: Yeah.
10: And how dare the White Sox ruin Mother's Day? The audacity.
9: How dare they?
10: All right. There are some things to talk about, Gary. We certainly will highlight Logan Gilbert's performance and set the scene for a huge Astros series. So safe travels. We'll talk to you then tomorrow.
9: Thank you. Sounds good.
10: All right. That's Gary Hill there after this one. Mariners fall 2-1. We do have plenty to talk about. The postgame show starts next here on the Mariners Radio Network.
11: 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Strike 3. The Mariners will play in October.
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10: Mariners get a terrific pitching performance from Logan Gilbert. Endure one bad inning, though, and unfortunately, that was enough. The White Sox take this one 2-1. They take the series over the Mariners. Mike Lefko with you from the Western Washington Toyota broadcast booth. Yeah, this is a tough one for the Mariners, especially after this one started so promising on Friday night. The 12 runs put up in the opener of this series, and then the Mariners dropped that one 6-1 yesterday, and then fall 2-1 here in the finale and lose the series. Now have to regroup and head to Houston, where they are en route for 4 against the Astros. Hey, if you're looking for a quick silver lining, last time they played the Astros in a 4-game set, the Mariners swept Houston. So that's what's on tap coming up. We do have a lot to get to before we preview that series against Houston. We'll hear from Dan Wilson and Logan Gilbert. Our Mariners insider Shannon Dreher will join me as well. We'll certainly take a listen to how this one played out on this Sunday afternoon. But before we do any of that, let's pause for station identification on the Mariners Radio Network.
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10: Mike Lefko here with you on the Alaska Airlines Mariners postgame show. Now, with a pitching matchup today, Davis Martin and Logan Gilbert, and the track record of those two, it was not a game where you expected a lot of offense. But then, you know, maybe it kind of changed a little bit after the Mariners got things started early. They got some key contributions in the first inning. Julio doubled, moved over to third on a wild pitch. And then that Friday game where the Mariners scored 12 runs, 11 of them came with two outs in an inning. Well, Randy Arozarena came to the plate with two outs today and continued that two-out run production for the M's.
11: Now the 0-1 pitch to Randy, swinging a ground ball up the middle into center field for a base hit. Here comes Julio on to score. Down to second goes Naylor. The ball gets on by Peters in center field. Naylor will get to third. Randy Arozarena in at second base. And for Randy, that's going to be an RBI single. An error on Tristan Peters out there. Mariners have taken a 1-0 lead here in the first on a clutch base hit by Randy Arozarena.
10: Now, at this point, you're thinking, all right, Mariners might get to Davis Martin. No one had gotten to him all season. He'd entered this game allowing only 3 total runs in his last 4 outings. And then that would stay the same, unfortunately. That was the only run the Mariners would get on the day. But on the other side, Logan Gilbert was certainly up to the task and then some, setting a new season high in strikeouts.
11: Here's the pitch. Check swing. Does he go? Yes, he does. Strike 3. And another strikeout for Logan Gilbert. That is strikeout number 8. And he's now retired the last 12 in a row. What a day for Logan Gilbert.
10: It's funny when a pitcher goes on a tear like that, every subsequent strikeout becomes noteworthy. And for Gilbert, it would be the same fashion because, all right, season high, 8 strikeouts. He'd retired 12 in a row, but already a new season high because he got one more strikeout.
15: Here comes the 1-2. Swung on and missed. Beautiful in the dirt. Logan Gilbert punches the air as he gets his 9th strikeout of the day. He's retired 16 in a row. Logan Gilbert has been sensational all day long. He has kept the White Sox scoreless through six innings. Logan Gilbert, a dynamite day in Chicago.
10: Yeah, that was

0: It's the Mariners 1, the White Sox 1, and Randall's second home run of the season and second home run of this series.
1: And that would not be it for the White Sox. They kept going in the inning. They added a double and then a sacrifice bunt. So with the go-ahead run at third, White Sox able to get that go-ahead run on a sac fly.
0: Here's the stretch and the 2-1 pitch, swinging a fly ball in a shallow left field, falling fast. Randy on the run gets there in time. Tagging at third, heading home is Romo. The throw to the plate, airmailed over the top of Cal Raleigh, backing up Bizzardo. But tagging and scoring is Drew Romo, and the White Sox have the lead 2-1 here in the bottom of the eighth inning.
1: Mariners did load the bases in the ninth, but the Raleigh attempt falls short. And they lose this one 2-1. And they drop the season series, and the Mariners fall to 6-10 in one-run games this season. We do have a lot to break down around this one, the Logan Gilbert pitching performance, the offensive inconsistency from this team, and some of the struggles toward the middle of the lineup for the Mariners in this one. And then what comes up next, because it's a pretty critical series against the Astros, a team that is certainly dealing with a litany of injuries and a team that you really want to take, you know, at least two, three, maybe even four again against a team that is struggling right now for Houston. The Astros are, you know, they're lurking there, but it's a good opportunity for the Mariners to try to bounce back before a very tough home series against the Padres coming up at the end of this upcoming week. So a lot still to get to. We'll hear from Dan Wilson and Logan Gilbert as well. Stay tuned. Plenty coming up here on the Mariners Radio Network.
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2: Now the 0-1 pitch to Randy, swinging a ground ball up the middle into center field for a base hit. Here comes Julio on to score. Down to second goes Naylor. The ball gets on by Peters in center field. Naylor will get to third. Randy Rosarena in at second base. And for Randy, that's going to be an RBI single. An error on Tristan Peters out there. Mariners have taken a 1-0 lead here in the first on a clutch base hit by Randy Rosarena.
3: Started off well enough for the Mariners. That run in the first inning, unfortunately, that was it. Davis Martin settled in. The White Sox pitching did not allow a run the rest of the way, and the Mariners lose 2-1 in the series finale and the rubber game against the White Sox. They dropped the series against Chicago. Tough going offensively. There was not a lot of traffic. Then it started to get going in the later innings. The Mariners left 9 on base and were just 1-for-9 with runners in scoring position. A Rosarena's RBI there, you just heard, did come with 2 outs. So that mark of consistency continued a little bit, at least early on. But some missed opportunities for the Mariners, certainly later in this game, in the ninth as well, loading the bases and not finding that tying run. And they fall in this one. By far, the strong point of this game for the Mariners, and one of the best starts of Logan Gilbert's career, stands out above all else. 6 innings, just 1 hit, no runs allowed, no walks, and 9 strikeouts. Was doing some digging during this game, and this has to go down as perhaps the second or third best start of Logan Gilbert's career. It's certainly in the top four, because he has now done this 4 times throughout his career, gone at least 5 innings where he's only allowed 1 hit, didn't walk anyone, and did not allow any runs. The last time he did that was September 29th, 2024. 5 2/3 innings, struck out 7 against the A's, allowed just the 1 hit. Then you go all the way back to the 2023 and 2021 season, August 8th of 2023. Arguably the best start of his career. 7 innings, 1 hit, 12 strikeouts against the Padres. And then all the way back to July 8th of 2021, 7 innings, just the 1 hit, and 8 strikeouts against the Yankees. First time he's done that mark, though, on the road. So Logan Gilbert was thoroughly terrific this afternoon in Chicago, albeit in a losing effort. A big reason why, this, not to go on a sidetrack rant here, a big reason why pitcher win-loss record is just, you know, shouldn't use it. Do not put any merit in a pitcher's wins or losses. Certainly if Emerson Hancock's 14-strikeout performance was any evidence of that, Logan Gilbert backed it up again, because that outing is as good as you can get. He does not go down with a win, though, because the White Sox rallied to win 2-1. Let's hear from Logan, though, after this start.
4: Logan, it was good to see you get a little bit deeper and maybe a little bit more of a fastball slider, a little bit more on that side. Is that working particularly well for you?
5: Yeah, I felt like it today. I felt like the slider was in a good spot, and I really didn't shake a ton. So I think Cal kind of thought that's where we'd go, and that's kind of what I felt on the mound too. So I felt like we were in sync for the most part. He did great back there. Defense was great. Just good game all the way around. Just came up a little short. I felt like that's a game we'll probably look back and think we should win, but you know, that's baseball.
6: The slider, what made it better today? It looked like you were able to spot it really well, but it had a little more depth. What, did you do anything different with it or anything like that?
5: Not a ton. I felt like it was just coming out good. Their mound feels maybe a little taller. I don't really know if there's anything to that, but I was trying to treat it like a fastball. Really not a ton different. Just that's kind of what I do every time, and I think it was just coming out good today.
6: I mean, you set 16 down in a row before you came out. Do you feel like you could maybe, you know, go that gap there in the seventh?
5: Yes. I always want to feel like, convince myself I'm going back out. You never want to, like, go in and think, oh, I'm done or whatever. But that's the situation with Murakami coming up, I think, and Chucky going out there. I think that's a good matchup, too. I, of course, want to go back out all the time. I'm never thinking I'm coming out, or never want to come out, especially if I'm on a roll like that, but we got plenty of good options too in the pen.
6: Yeah,
4: Logan, you're a guy that likes to attack. And what does that do for you when you are able to get on a roll, when you are able to get into a rhythm like that?
5: Yeah, I think just being aggressive, you want them to be a little defensive. You want them in swing mode. We talk all the time about first pitch strikes, what that does for the options in your arsenal, but also just getting good counts, all that kind of stuff. We did a pretty good job at that for the most part today. And you know, hopefully stay right there, keep going.
6: It looked like you were able to just throw any pitch for the first pitch strike that you want to use the slider a couple of times and got strikes all your pitches.
5: Yeah, the slider felt like it was there. That's a good sign. Fastball for the most part, and I think even got a changeup in there maybe. So trying to give them different looks, and if the ball is going different directions too with the slider, glove side, and you know, kind of changeup arm side, then I feel like it's a little harder for hitters. So again, I think Cal did a good job back there kind of reading what was going on.
6: Did the ball Vargas hit? Did you think it was homer? Because
5: I thought it was gone for
6: fireworks.
5: Sure. I thought it was gone off the bat. And actually, when he was on second, I still thought it was a home. Like in my mind, for whatever reason, I'm like, they're going to challenge it. I know it's a home run, but I guess happy it didn't go out. He hit it pretty hard, but.
3: There's Logan Gilbert after a truly masterful performance. And a lot of questions you heard from our Mariners insider, Shannon Dreher. So now I have some questions for her. She joins us now to help break down this one. Shannon, yeah, let's start with Gilbert because we just heard from him. And then we'll kind of work into the less fun part of this discussion. But Logan Gilbert today, we heard you ask that question about the fastball and slider. What did you notice about those two pitches for him this afternoon?
7: Well, he upped the usage of them as a combo about 9% of the time, and that doesn't sound like a lot, but it kind of is when you consider that there are some days where there are more and other days when there are less, and the way that he was pitching. To me, he was just pitching more aggressively with them, and that helps when you have a good slider, and he had a good slider today, and as you heard, maybe he did make a little bit of a change with it somehow, but for me, this really looked a lot more like the Logan Gilbert that we saw, not last year, but the year before. And he was able to get in that rhythm. Things looked a little bit more fluid for him. He's somebody that really sometimes appears very loosey-goosey out on the mound, and that's part of what he does. He likes to stay athletic out there, but I think when he was able to get into a tempo with it, I think it is something that really kind of fed off of itself. He had the good stuff, was able to get going, was able to get in and out of the dugout quickly and get into a rhythm. It was just a game that for the first time in a long time you've really felt like he's really had control of. You know, the stuff, the metrics have been good, but actually seeing it play out in a game, it hasn't always been good, and he's missed at the wrong time. And he wasn't missing as much, and he was. I think that he did have the hitters not so much off balance, but just the swings. I think that he was able to keep things out of the swing zone. They weren't able to square things up on him, and he was able to have a very good day out there with an offense that can do some things.
3: Shannon, I know we then kind of like to make these far-reaching guesses or proclamations about what this might lead to or what could happen, but now after these last couple starts, six innings against the Braves, one of those best offenses in baseball where the only damage was a handful of solo homers, and doing this today against the White Sox, does it feel like, I don't want to say he's turned a corner, does it feel like this version of Logan is going to stay, or is it still kind of too early to say we know for sure one way or another what you might get moving forward out of him?
7: I'm going to say that it feels good to have seen it twice in a row, and I'm still not thrilled that, you know, you had the four home runs the last time out, even though they were solo shots. But again, yes, it was a very good offense on the other side. He was able to make the pitches when he needed to, and I think that's important. And this was a game where, you know, I think maybe it'll be debated whether he should have come out for another inning or not. I would have been fine if he did. I understand why he didn't. And that's saying a lot for where he is right now. So I think for the first time this season, he's got something very positive to build off of, like in the entirety of the outing. It wasn't just, well, this was good today and this was good and maybe this and this needs work. I mean, that was the Logan Gilbert on the attack that we have seen in the past. And I think that is big for him. I don't think he walked a batter either. It was just, you know, and to say that he may have had the efficiency to get into the seventh inning, I think is huge, because he did throw a lot of pitches in the first two innings And then that's really when he got into a groove there, and he was able to start mixing in some other pitches. And he really seemed to have a feel for everything. When you're seeing him throw a first pitch splitter, when you're seeing him throw a first pitch changeup, you know he's in a good place. So it was a very, very good day for him. But the bread and butter are going to be that four-seamer and the slider. So I think it was really important that he had a very good day with them, particularly the slider.
3: Well, Shannon, I do want to get into some of the offensive issues in a second, but something you mentioned about the bullpen and the fact that the Mariners are just early on in this stretch of 13 games in a row, and now we know they're likely going to that six-man rotation with Bryce Miller scheduled to pitch on Wednesday. What strain does this put on a bullpen, and what does that mean maybe pressure-wise for the starters as well, and kind of hand-in-hand of, hey, if your bullpen's going to be a little lessened, your starters maybe more as expected, what do you see being maybe the challenges navigating through this next stretch with a lessened bullpen with Brash and Spires still in the IL?
7: Well, honestly, I think the biggest challenge is going to be just having the other guy ready and available. I think it'll be more of a roster challenge than anything. And, you know, the pressure is on, and not the pressure, but, I mean, when you have that extra day, the onus is kind of on that starter to go out there and at least give six. You know, you don't want to go up there and blow up and have to empty out the bullpen and only make it through two innings. But in those situations, the manager might have to make the call that you're really going to have to stay out there. We're not going to sacrifice the bullpen. And with where they are with the bullpen right now, specifically without the two arms that you missed, and it's going to be Ferrer for a little while too, because he's due to become a dad in the coming days. I do think that those other arms are pretty replaceable. I mean, it's when you look at a bullpen, for the most part, you are not using those last two pieces. Now, one of those spots will be taken up by Bryce Miller, so they are short. But I think the biggest thing is going to be that you don't have any blow-ups, that you do have somebody like a Logan Gilbert, like, I don't know if you push him a little bit more because, well, I guess he didn't throw, you know, he was under 90 pitches this time out. So maybe you could push him a little bit more the next time, but I don't think they're going to run out of relievers. I think they can go down and get somebody if they have a particularly rough day or a rough couple of days and the bullpen starts to become depleted. But if that's the situation, you're not in good shape, because ideally you're going to see a little bit more of what you saw today with the starter going six, and then you're able to go to Bizardo, Munoz, and Ferrer in whatever order that you need to go to them. And we're heading into Houston, and Munoz is particularly fresh at this point. He has not pitched in this series. They had the day off. He was up in game one. I don't know if he got hot, but he did not get into the game, and that's a different level altogether. So you have that, but, you know, the biggest thing is, and I do only think it's going to be just for one turn through the rotation, but they'll have to, you know, keep an eye on where are the relievers they might have to go get should they be needed for innings purposes. And then you hope for a little bit more of the same, I would say, from Cooper Criswell, who's really turned it up and proven that he can fill kind of the roles that they hoped he would be able to. He can go in and he can pitch for one inning. He might be able to pitch for two innings, and now we're starting to see him in leverage situations a little bit more, and that has been good. But you make that move because you have really good starters. So in the simplest of terms, you need your starters to be really good.
3: Shannon, I've put off the unfun part of this conversation, but I guess we have to get to it after a series loss. The Mariners got that one run in the first inning, but then unable to replicate or add on to that the rest of the way. When you look at this offense, a team that showed in this series they're capable of putting up 12 runs in one game, but then one on Saturday and one on Sunday, what has stood out to you, or what have you maybe seen about the inconsistency with this offense?
7: That's a really good question. I'm not happy that I've seen it.
3: I wish I had an answer, too. I don't know how to say, hey, how do you fix it either, else I don't think we'd be doing this. We'd have a bigger role, but yeah. I don't know if there's an answer either. That's why it's tough.
7: I mean, there is kind of. I mean, we know about the left-handed starter and what that's doing to them, but last night was the game that you had to get. You know, you're pitching against the guy who's got a 5-plus ERA. Get some runs off of him and take your chances with the guy who's got a 1-5 that you are facing. You know, and legitimate. It's Martin. This is his seventh start he made this season. He has been very, very good. You circle that on the calendar, you know that's going to be a tough day. So if it was going to be a 2 out of 3, it was probably going to happen by getting game two, even though it was a lefty. You're going to have to win those games too. You know, we are seeing right now Brendan Donovan getting back into it after being out for a little bit. We are seeing Rob Refsnyder, who has been dealing with a little bit of knee stiffness. We are seeing Cal Raleigh, who is really struggling to get into doing what he knows that he can do. I think you're going to hear from him, and pretty upfront about where he is, where he's at with things right now. So some key parts of the lineup, and I think it just shows you how fragile it can be, because this lineup looked like, is this it? You know, coming off the last road trip, are they going to get going? And no, we're still looking for it. We are, and I wrote it earlier this week, but you know, are they going to turn that corner and become the team that they thought they were going to? You think all the way back to spring training, and you think about the confidence that they had and the way that they carried themselves. And, you know, when I walked into spring training, I couldn't come up with the words for it. It just finally hit me. It was like walking into Dodger camp. You know, these guys are more veteran. They had more experience behind them. They weren't shy about saying the World Series is the expectation, and they've looked anything but that this season. They were slow to get off of the ground. You see, you know, sometimes, you know, they wouldn't admit it, but obviously you got the confidence gets shook a little bit here and there. And then the worst thing that happened was it was the entire offense. And it's really hard to get an entire offense going. And it looked like perhaps they had. And then you get the Cal injury and you get the Donovan injury. And it's, you know, I think, I don't want to say they're back to square one. We've seen some guys do some good things, but it doesn't help what you've seen the last 2 days here.
3: Well, I guess I have now an even more difficult question, Shannon. I'm sorry, but you know, this is why we get you on this show before I let you go. Like, you mentioned Cal Raleigh, and certainly we'll hear from him, it sounds like, so I appreciate that. We'll hear from him coming up later in postgame, but with how vital he is to this lineup, I know it's tough to just say, Cal, you know, we're going to sit you for a day or two, but what do you see as something that maybe could be done, or is it just on Cal to get himself out of this slump right now?
7: I think it's on Cal to get himself out of that slump, because they're not going to take him out of the lineup. He's not going to take himself out of the lineup. He's not going to admit to us if he is hurt. There is nothing he would rather not talk about than even the slightest ding or dent, let alone anything that could be more than that. And I'm not convinced there is too much more than that, although a catcher is always going to be banged up. But he's got to slow things down, and he admitted as much. And I think that there is a lot of frustration in that he can't be who he wants to be right now. And I think that we haven't fully seen him get off the ground. We saw the 7 home runs in April, but you didn't see the consistency with him. And he needs that consistency desperately right now. And, you know, I take it back all the way to spring training and the WBC and leaving the team for a few weeks and coming back and really just, you know, scrambling to take care of himself and then also get on the same page with all the pitchers and do everything he has to do on that part of the game. And I think he has been playing catch up ever since. And that's a very, very tough thing, particularly in his position and the week that he missed in playing altogether when they didn't play him on Team USA and not getting any live at bats. That's a tough thing. I mean, it takes, there's a reason they put in the work that they put in for the entire offseason and the work that they put in spring training, and to not get all of it and to have it broken up, I think had a huge, huge effect on him.
3: Well, Shannon, thank you for the insight, as always. Safe travels to Houston, and we'll hear from you tomorrow.
7: You've got it. Good show, Mike.
3: Good show to you as well. Hey, how is the Wordle going, by the way?
7: Was that 3 for you?
3: Can I brag real quick? Yeah, that was 4, actually. You know, not to keep track, but yeah. I got Wordle on the first try yesterday, if anyone else cares. But Shannon and I have a little Wordle discussion going, so had to end on a slightly positive note, at least selfishly. But yeah, that happened.
7: I'm still trying to, you know, what possessed you to have that as your first word is my next question.
3: Satin? You know, it comes to you sometimes, so don't use satin, anyone. It just hit. But all right.
7: Well, it hit.
3: Shannon, thank you. Safe travels to Houston. We'll talk to you tomorrow.
7: All right, Wordle champ.
3: All right. Thank you. That is Shannon Dreher, our Mariners insider. You're listening to the Alaska Airlines Mariners postgame show, brought to you by the official airline of your Seattle Mariners. When we come back, we'll hear from Dan Wilson, and then it sounds like, as Shannon mentioned, Cal Raleigh as well. So plenty to hear from. Stay tuned for all of that. This is the Alaska Airlines Mariners postgame show on the Mariners Radio Network.
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2: Here's the pitch. Check swing. Does he go? Yes, he does. Strike 3. And another strikeout for Logan Gilbert. That is strikeout number 8. And he's now retired the last 12 in a row. What a day for Logan Gilbert.
3: Really great outing from Logan Gilbert. Did a masterful job keeping hitters off balance. Heavy use of the slider the first time through. Then he mixed in the four-seamer. Four strikeouts came off that slider. 3 off the four-seamer. He also had a 44% whiff rate on the slider. If you heard his interview last segment on the postgame show, maybe it had to do with the taller mound. I don't know. He was joking the mound felt a little bit taller. So for a guy that's as imposing as Logan Gilbert, I can imagine if you feel like you're even taller on that mound, it's got to help. But it did feel like, in all seriousness, the slider was working. He was locked in with that pitch, and that set up everything else nicely. Logert. That's quite a nickname for him. Logan Gilbert finishes with 9 strikeouts, goes 6 innings, and allows just 1 hit. Doesn't allow any runs and no walks. But unfortunately, the White Sox rally in the 8th, and they get the 2-1 win over the Mariners. Here's Dan Wilson after the game.
17: Yeah, certainly a hard-fought one today. You know, didn't go our way. You know, hats off to Logan and the way he pitched. I thought he and Cal worked a tremendous game plan, you know, today. And, you know, just doing what he does, getting ahead, not getting into a lot of deep counts. I thought he, you know, had it all going today. He just, you know, to set 16 down in a row, that's tough to do. And he was on a roll. He felt good. He felt confident. Gave us a chance to get deep into the ball game and you know, turn it over to the bullpen. You know, I think offensively we were able to get the one in the first. We had other opportunities, you know, first inning included, and then later on to add on. We just, you know, we weren't able to transfer those into runs, and you know, caught up to us there at the end of the ball game, and we tried to come back there again in the ninth. You know, but unable to convert that, you know, chance into a run.
6: Dan, how much did you think about sending Logan back out again? He was at 86. Was it matchup based, or what did you see?
17: Yeah, I mean, you know, again, those are tough ones. I think we felt like we were in a good spot in the lineup, you know, for Hosey, and you know, the way he's been throwing the ball has been tremendous, and you know, good to get us through that inning. Incredible play by Cole Young there. You know, I softly hit. He had to backhand it and then make that throw on the run. Is just a tremendous, tremendous play, and you know, a game saver at the time, and you know, a huge momentum for us.
18: When you take a pitcher, you know, out like that, how difficult is that decision, and how much do you kind of lean on feel more so, you know, the matchup and analytics?
17: Yeah, I mean, it is a tough one. You know, I think you know, we have felt so confident, you know, about our bullpen and where our guys are, and you know, you get a guy up close to, you know, 90, 100 pitches, you know, and you're in where you want to, you know, get your bullpen going. I think those are really tough decisions, and I thought a good spot for Ferrer, and he was able to get through it and get us to the eighth.
4: Logan talked about he worked really well with Cal today and really liked the way he called the game. What did you like about that?
17: Yeah, I mean, you know, those guys know each other well. And you know, I know those guys like to make their adjustments on the fly. And you know, they feel off of each other. They read off of each other. And good communication between innings. You know, I just like the way they attacked today. You know, Logan had some, you know, especially early, had some good four-seamers that he was able to have great command of and a couple of called strikeouts there. But, you know, he's got the great arsenal and just, you know, finding spots to use it all. And he was able to do that.
6: So how much did you need to maybe add on in that first inning when, with Martin, because you kind of knew he'd probably settle in after that?
17: Yeah, I mean, you know, we... I think when we talk a lot about getting those guys early, you know, especially the guys that are pitching well, and we had a chance to add on. You know, I think we had chances to add on throughout the game, and just weren't able to convert it today. That hurts you in these, you know, close ball games. I think that was kind of the difference today.
6: Zarba's been so good for you. Just looked like you hung a breaking ball there to Grinch.
17: Yeah, hung a breaking ball you know, and then that's, you know, just found a lot more of the plate than he wanted, and you know, and then the double to get into scoring position there, and you know, just a tough inning. But you're right, Zardo has just been, you know, he has been so reliable for us, and you know, that's a tough break for him.
3: Yeah, there's Dan Wilson after the loss. Certainly, you can nitpick and kind of quibble over, all right, should Logan Gilbert have gone back out there for the seventh? Yeah, it pushes everyone else back an inning. Maybe you use Ferrer and then Munoz, and you don't have to use Bizardo. But Ferrer gets through the inning, and Bizardo, I mean, he's only allowed 5 runs in 20 appearances this season. It's the first home run he's allowed all year. Yes, it's tough in the moment, and the game was lost in that inning. You look back to the one run scored and the one run they got in the first, and then not adding on, and the offense certainly... If you're going to blame, you got to put blame all around there, because the offense was shut down by Davis Martin after that first inning. So tough all around, though, for the Mariners. They fall 2-1 in this one. And I perhaps unintentionally coined a nickname for low-fat yogurt, known as Logurt now. Hey, after Logan Gilbert's pitching career is done, years and years in the future, if he wants to start a brand of low-fat yogurt, I have the name for you right now. Logurt. You heard it here first. Accidentally, sure. But you might have heard it here first, and We'll see if it takes off. Probably not. But if it does, this is where you heard it. All right, so there's Dan Wilson after the loss. And as Shannon mentioned, Cal Raleigh did speak to the media as well. Here's what he had to say.
19: The slider that Logan was throwing today, it just seemed like it had a little bit more action than maybe the last ones. What did you see from it? Because he used it a lot and got a lot of strikes.
20: I don't know if the action is any different. I thought the location was a lot better on it. Really kind of what you're looking for on that pitch. Just, you know, it's not typically a lot of movement. It's just more like, looks like a fastball the whole way and then it kind of falls off the table. And, you know, he had a good one going today. I thought, you know, it kind of starts with him getting a glove side. And to me, it was just, you know, located really well today.
19: He was first stretch there. He was first pitch strikes and getting ahead. I mean, seemed like he can do that. He can get real efficient and get guys out.
20: Yeah, I mean, I thought he did a great job of, keeping the batters honest. You know, you could tell they were trying to get him up. And, he was able to, you know, toss some fastballs there at the bottom of the zone. When he's doing that, you know, it makes his secondaries that much better. You know, you have to, you know, hitters have to, you know, respect that fastball. And when he's doing that, you know, that's when you start to get a little more chase with the secondary. So I thought he did a great job of locating the heater. And from there, kind of everything else played off of it really well.
4: It's really good to see him in a rhythm. What does that do for him when he's able to get going like that?
20: Yeah, I mean, we all know what he's capable of. He's all-star caliber pitcher, you know, great stuff. Obviously, you know, head of one of the heads of the rotation. So, you know, he was opening day starter for a reason. Guys to go through that stuff all the time. And it was good to see him today kind of get that mojo back.
19: He took the 3 days off, three games off or whatever because of the injury. How much did that affect your timing and where are you at right now? Like, look like today you were seeing it a little better and had some deeper counts.
20: Yeah, I mean, just, you know, trying to get there. I mean, honestly, it's not been great. It's been really ugly. So trying to do my best to just compete up there and try to manage the zone. And, you know, sometimes, you know, baseball's like that. So
19: when you've had stretches like this before, what did you do? I know one time you just kind of like threw everything aside. It's simple, but like what do you do usually to kind of get going?
20: It's different every time, but to me, you know, it's more, maybe slowing the game down, more on the mental side than it is trying to physically change something. So, right now I'm just trying to battle and compete and not worry about, you know, the rest of stuff and, try to get back to a process-oriented kind of situation, so.
4: Have you been to a spot where you have felt like, okay, I'm here yet this season, or has it been kind of trying to get there in different degrees?
20: I have my expectations for myself, so I think, I haven't quite got there or, lived up to what I want to do, and obviously that's frustrating, but at the same time, I need to realize that, I need to just have better at-bats and try to help the team out more so than worry about, you know, anything else that comes as far as stats or stuff like that. So really just try to get back to that and really just try to focus on one pitch at a time. I think that's going to be the start of it. And like I said to Ryan, just kind of get back to more process-oriented instead of results.
19: Because everybody's kind of human in that way. Like, you can sit there and say process, process, process, but sometimes the results just eat at you, don't they?
20: Yeah, I think, you can go around, all 26 guys in this room, and at some point they've been frustrated with the results and, start to look more at that than the other stuff. But, talking with guys and coaches, and it always goes back to the process and really trusting what you're doing in the box. And sometimes you just got to take a step back and realize that and really find something that you can trust and find something that has worked for you in the past. And that's what I'm trying to find. So,
3: a lot of insight there from Cal Raleigh. And it's such a tough situation. He's going to have to pull himself out of it. And you heard all of his answers there. Can't really panic. You can't do anything other than just force your way to pull yourself out of this slump. It is a significant slump for Raleigh. The Mariners did move him down in the lineup this afternoon. He batted fourth. He had been hitting second in the order. didn't work today, but nothing happens quickly in this game. So one day he'll have the slump, and then maybe a few days later, Cal will have strung together a few games with hits, but he is indispensable to this lineup, so it's not like taking him out when he's healthy enough to play is a solution. It just is on Cal Raleigh, and he is an all-star catcher on all forms, hitting, defense, and he's a guy that at some point you hope it'll just it'll click like that, because this is a game of failure, and there will be more failures than successes over the course of a season. But we know what Cal Raleigh's capable of, and it's just kind of waiting to see when that does get unlocked for him. Mariner

0: Could use it heading into a series at Houston. We'll talk about that and set the scene for everything that happened around baseball. More coming up here on the Mariners Radio Network.
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2: A council.
3: Here comes the 1-2. Swung on and missed. Beautiful in the dirt. Logan Gilbert punches the air as he gets his 9th strikeout of the day. He's retired 16 in a row. Logan Gilbert has been sensational all day long. He has kept the White Sox scoreless through 6 innings. Logan Gilbert, a dynamite day in Chicago.
4: Logan Gilbert, fantastic. The Mariners, not so much, though. After that, they fall to the White Sox 2-1, and they slip to 19-22 on the season. I guess if you want some, not good news, but if you want to look at some sliver of positivity, the American League is just middling in mediocrity right now. Back to only 3 teams being above 500. No one in the AL Central is above 500 after the Guardians lost today. The White Sox at 19-21, they're a game out of first place. So you can make up some ground in the American League with one hot stretch. And if the Mariners get hot, they could certainly surge back up in the standings. Time now for the Chevy Silverado scoreboard. The Astros dropped their rubber game 5-0 in Cincy. They're 16-25 on the season. Now, after the Astros, the Mariners come home to take on a team that we know is quite good, the Padres. Padres already swept the Mariners this season, 23-16 on the year, but they're in danger of losing 3 of 4 to the Cardinals. They trail right now in this one, 2-0 in the 7th inning. The A's, they're the only team above 500 in the division. They fall to 21-19, though. Can't get the series sweep in Baltimore. They drop the finale 2-1. Tough news, potentially, for them. Their shortstop, Jacob Wilson, lifted from the game with a shoulder injury in the 5th. After diving for a ground ball. Rangers got a little bit of a hot streak going. They've won back-to-back games over the Cubs, snapped their 10-game win streak yesterday, and then blanked Chicago 3-0 today to win the series. The Brewers pulled off the series sweep over the Yankees after a walk-off 4-3 win. Carlos Rodon made his season debut for New York, went 4 1/3, gave up 3 runs, and walked 5. If you're curious how the Braves were doing after the Mariners dealt them their first series loss of the season, they are about to potentially wrap up a series win over the Dodgers. Rubber match of that one. The Braves lead 4-0 in the bottom of the 7th, so the Mariners still might be the only team to beat the Braves in a series. Whether tackling the trails or this weekend's chores, Chevy Silverado and Silverado HD were built to take on the Northwest. We'll come back and preview that critical series against the Astros here on the Mariners Radio Network.
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5: So the road trip continues for the Mariners. They are done with Chicago and on the way to Houston. Begin a four-game series against the Astros. 3-5-10 first pitches. So we'll begin our pregame coverage Monday, Tuesday, and Wednesday at 4 o'clock. The finale starts at 11:10 a.m. on Thursday. Pregame coverage begins at 10 a.m. And it gets interesting for the Mariners now. They start with George Kirby and Brian Wu. And then Bryce Miller is scheduled to make his season debut on Wednesday. Luis Castillo to close out the series. Emerson Hancock getting pushed back a couple of days. He will start on Friday, the first game of the Padres series. The Astros have announced their probables as well. It'll be Peter Lambert going tomorrow. What an interesting story. He played last season in Japan, signed a minor league deal with the Astros, was released at the end of spring training, then re-signed a few days later because of all the injuries, was called up, and has made four starts, including last time out, pitched seven scoreless innings against the Dodgers. That's who the Mariners face tomorrow. And then on Tuesday, a familiar name resurfaces. Tetsuya Amai returns the Astros rotation. His last start came against the Mariners. It was that disaster. He imploded, could not get a batter out, was walking everyone, recorded just one out, and was pulled in the first inning. He hasn't pitched since then. Dealt with a number of, well, arm injury, or some mentally hasn't been in the right place, but he has now backed up because of just dire straits for the Astros rotation, so the Mariners will face him on Tuesday. And Lance McCullers and Mike Burrows in the final two games, all right-handers for the Astros. Mariners, Astros, all right-handed pitchers you'll see out of those starting pitchers in a four-game series that begins tomorrow. That'll do it for our broadcast today. A big thanks to our network studio producer, Brady Robick, for the broadcast crew of Rick Riz, Gary Hill Jr., and Shannon Dreyer. I'm Mike Lefko. Make sure you wish your mothers a happy Mother's Day. Go enjoy the rest of the day and have a great one.
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7: Game two is over. OKC's in command of this series as a one seed against the number four seeded Lakers.
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9: Well, how he's responding is how he always responds, which is nothing bothers the guy. 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
7: He's their midcourt machine, slicing left. Steps back, fires, he wants three straight away. Give it to him! Cha-ching, a Thunder Moneyball! The reigning MVP has his say at 20 tonight.
9: We did a great job of just staying present, sticking together. 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It was great.
10: Welcome to the show. 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They win by 15 or more. 125-107 Thunder up 2-0 in the series. 6-0 in the playoffs. Along with Michelle Smallman, Myron Metcalf in four. Chris Canty today. Evan Cohen with you. Good morning, Smalls. Good morning, Myron, who's dancing already. We love it.
11: Yeah, Myron's feeling the tunes.
12: I mean, it's an American icon, Montel Jordan. You know, so anytime he's on, I love it so much.
10: An American icon. It's yes. Montel Jordan.
12: Yeah, I've been to a concert. You been to a Montel Jordan show?
10: You have to tell me. I went to a Knicks game within the last like 5 years or so, and Montel Jordan performed at halftime at Madison Square Garden. So have I been to a Montel Jordan show?
11: Yes.
10: I have.
11: You've been to a Montel Jordan performance?
12: That kind of just happened to you.
10: Yeah, exactly. Like, I didn't make an effort to it.
12: I bought tickets, like, right there in the middle of it. You know, with all the other Montel Jordan fans. And we were vibing.
11: So I just Googled him.
10: Yeah. Are you unfamiliar with him?
11: No, I know who he is,
10: obviously. 6'8".
12: He's huge.
11: But I didn't realize he had such a hat collection. I didn't realize that Montel Jordan was killing it in the hat game.
10: Didn't know that either.
12: He is. His fashion sense doesn't get enough credit for that. He should have been at the Met Gala.
10: Mm.
12: You know?
10: When you say hat, like baseball hat
11: Cam
10: Newton hat.
11: It's like Cam Newton type hats. Yes. Montel Jordan is putting it on.
12: Yeah, Cam Newton wishes he had that Montel Jordan.
10: Wow.
11: And you know, Myron, I'm noticing it's like a very gorgeous chain and hat combo.
12: He really has
11: the accessories on lock.
12: He set the tone for everyone that followed him. He doesn't get enough credit for it.
10: Didn't know that.
11: So wait, Montel Jordan, pioneer.
12: He 100% a pioneer. American icon and pioneer. 100%.
10: Boy, Myron Metcalf is one interesting man, and we love every part of it.
11: I would love to get footage of Myron at the Montel Jordan show.
12: Oh, I was in there vibing. I mean, I was, you know, we were having a good time. He played for like an hour and a half, 2 hours. He only has two songs, but it was fun. He just kept doing encores. He'd be like, I'm leaving. And I'd be like, no, don't leave, Montel. And he'd do, this is how we do it again. So it was a fun night.
11: So he just repeated the same song over 100%. And over and over again. Okay.
12: He got like two.
11: Not mad at it.
12: Yeah, he got like two.
10: All right. American icon.
11: That's the famous lane I would like to be in if I was an artist.
12: Yes.
11: Like, I've got one or two songs that really still hit. They stand the test of time.
12: Yeah.
11: And that's it. Because guess what? I bet Montel Jordan can go to the grocery store and he doesn't get bothered or harassed. But then he can also sell out a show. And Myron is there with the lighter being like, encore, encore. Mm. Like, you are niche famous and you have something that you put into the world that resonates with people.
12: Yeah.
11: But you can also still live your life. That is the sweet spot.
10: So you'd rather be Montel Jordan than Michael Jordan?
11: Yes, 100%. Oh, yeah.
10: That's utterly absurd.
11: Why? What? I'm a fashion icon and a pioneer.
12: Everyone loves Montel. Here's the thing. I don't want you to get people too excited. If he goes on tour, you got to get the tickets fast because they're going to sell out. So don't think you can just wait until the day of the show. You got to jump on it right away.
10: This is ridiculous.
11: You'd rather be Michael Jordan famous than Montel Jordan famous?
10: Yeah, I'd rather be Michael Jordan.
12: No.
10: Are you kidding me?
11: No, too much pressure.
12: You don't want to think about everywhere you go, you know?
11: He's going to have people like you weeping in the produce aisle? I can't have that. Yeah. Can't have that. I need to pick out my lettuce and get pushing, you know?
12: Yeah. You wouldn't like that, Evan.
10: Yeah, I don't know that Michael goes to the grocery store. Just throwing that out there.
12: Yeah.
11: But don't you want to live a life where you obviously are meaningful to people? I'm talking about if you're famous and your work is respected and appreciated, but also that you're not harassed every day. Like, imagine Timothy Chalamet and Kylie Jenner.
10: I'm sorry, what's his name?
11: Tim Chalamet is trying to get a slice after the Knicks game.
12: Yeah,
11: he can't go.
10: I don't agree.
12: Yeah,
11: he can't go without people taking photos of him.
12: No, he wants to go. That's the problem. No, he would go and he'd be like, "Hey, I'm here, everybody." Like, he likes that stuff.
11: I don't know. That's okay. And maybe you do, but at some point, I think you might just want to be able to go somewhere and be a real human being. What? And there's a certain level of fame where, in today's world, where everyone has a camera and everyone's to document that they see you or met you, you just can't exist in a normal way.
12: Well, it's like I live near Cisco, right? Cisco. So,
10: talking about the artist or like the food company?
12: No, Cisco, the artist.
10: Okay.
12: He lives here in Minnesota. So, like, I've seen him.
10: He does?
12: Yeah, he does.
10: I didn't know that.
12: At one point, Cisco and Master P lived in the same neighborhood. That's a true story, right?
10: In Minnesota.
12: Like, Cisco lives here.
11: This is the greatest piece of information I've ever gotten.
12: So one time, I'm out, right? I'm out with some buddies, and I see him. He's in a hoodie, try not to be Cisco,

0: last night may or may not be ready to go.
1: It's on his playlist. I understand. You gotta have Cisco ready.
2: Especially in the summertime. The sun is shining. We're ready to go outside.
1: To Thong Song moment. This is his moment. Next couple months, Cisco's back.
2: See, but wouldn't you rather have a song like this that everybody knows?
1: Yes.
2: And everybody vibes to, and when this comes on, if you're at the function, and this comes on, it's like, shh, stop talking.
1: Yes.
2: We've got to vibe right now. But Cisco can still go out.
0: Because if Michael Jordan walked in, you'd leave then as a result. I mean, what are you guys saying?
1: It's a lot, though. I've been at games with Michael Jordan, like where he was there. And it was
2: me
1: like,
2: too.
1: Blocking off sections, security. I can't imagine it's a fun experience.
2: When I was at Illinois, his son played basketball there.
1: I was there, too. That's where I saw him.
2: Byron. That's what I saw. The same games at the same time.
1: We may have been.
2: Oh my God, invisible string. Look at this.
1: We may have been.
0: What?
2: Invisible string.
1: Yeah.
0: I don't know what that means.
2: The invisible string theory. It's like when you are existing in your life and someone else concurrently is like in your orbit and you don't really know them, but the string is aligning for you guys to meet. Kind of like me and you at the basketball game that one.
0: Well, we went together.
2: We didn't go together.
0: You just don't remember going with me there.
2: We didn't go together.
0: We literally sat in rows next to each other talking. And I literally, yesterday, go back in the podcast. We did the whole thing. Nice to meet you. Nice to see you. Don't ever say nice to meet you.
2: Oh, yeah,
0: I said to her, the next time we met, hey, good to see you. She said, nice to meet you. I said, we literally went to an NBA game
2: together. We did not go together, Myron.
0: Yes, we did.
1: But
0: we
1: did you violate your own rule? Oh, nice to meet you?
2: Well, we had a... Here's the thing, Myron. Here's the thing. We were at the Super Bowl in Houston.
0: Mm-hmm.
2: I was a producer at the time, and I went to the game with George Sedano, and I believe Steve Cerruti was there too.
0: Yeah, he was.
2: Shout out to Cerruti.
0: Yep.
2: And obviously George. Shout out to George too.
0: How many shout outs? Shout out to Cam's girlfriend too. It was her birthday yesterday.
2: Hannah, happy birthday. Hannah, like the darling of the internet. Everyone very excited that Cam hard launched yesterday. But anyway, we go to a Rockets game, and George knows Evan. And so we were at the game, and I was introduced to Evan. It's not as if we met at a restaurant before. We broke bread. We got in the transportation together.
0: You didn't remember it. It's fine.
1: But it was like an encounter. I mean, you all met, though.
2: We met.
0: And talked.
1: Yeah.
0: But she doesn't remember.
2: No, I do.
0: Anyway, you know what? I just got word from Nuno. We need a couple of minutes to get the J.J. Redick sound ready to go.
2: Cisco was on the board.
0: Nuno said, you know what, we're gonna have to rack this up because we need time to get this JJ Redick sound because the Lakers get blown out last night. They had a halftime lead. They end up getting blown out in the game, terrible third quarter, but all they did afterwards was complain, and what they were complaining about was stunning. It's as stunning as Cisco with silver hair rocking around Minnesota. We will get to that after I tell you all about PayPal. Joel Embiid, get on it. You want Smalls to go to the game tonight in Philly.
2: I will be there,
0: you
2: Joel.
0: You said you would PayPal people to come to the game and give them tickets to the game. 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

0: else and be traded and be the face of that franchise. That's the bottom line. All that other stuff that's in between all that. Listen, that's what it comes down to. Can you treat me like the main attraction?
1: Well, he's not going to be the roller coaster. He's going to be the spinning cups at Disneyland. He is not going to be Space Mountain. He's going to be when you walk in and you might get on that ride that all the little kids have to take because they're not tall enough, as long as he's with the Boston Celtics. Because the line is, every man has his price. What kind of price is Jaylen Brown willing to make if he wants to get what he wants, if he believes he's not getting that from the Boston Celtics? He's not getting that appreciation. He's not getting that respect, that HD is spot on. He is never going to be the dude in Boston with Jason Tatum already cementing that place. And especially, he cemented that title when he came back and played like that for the Celtics before the injuries overtook and they were not able to win Game 7 against the Philadelphia 76ers. Jaylen Brown was terrific in Game 7, but not terrific enough where that would lead anybody to say, okay, now you have cold ones with the Boston Celtics. Although when it comes to his frustration, if he feels that way, if he feels underappreciated, well, the Celtics president of basketball operations, Brad Stevens, he says, I haven't heard it.
2: I talked to Jaylen Monday a little bit after he just real quickly and was nothing but positive. He has not expressed those frustrations to me. We've been here 10 years together, and I do think that, you know, obviously I love JB, and everybody around here loves JB. And, you know, I think just like any of our other guys, as we get to the end of the season, I'll be here, and my door is always open. And if anybody ever wants to come in and talk about it, and talk about, you know, their team, their place, whatever the case may be, I'm all ears. And that would be 1 through 16, not just Jaylen, not just Jason, not just the guys that have been here. I think it's really important to be available. So I certainly am, and none of that has been expressed to me.
1: Just because Brad Stevens didn't hear from Jaylen Brown, don't mean it ain't true.
0: Hey, he's not going to come get on that microphone and say, exactly. Say even if it was,
1: exactly,
0: like, true, you know what I mean? Like, he's not going to come on and say, hey, man, me and Jaylen Brown had a conversation, and he told me to hell with this organization. He hates it here. He wants to go somewhere else. Why would Brad Stevens do that? He's a way more smarter front office executive than that, y'all.
1: Yeah, no doubt. By the way, Harry Douglas, Freddie Coleman, the Wednesday Groove with Unknown as Freddie and Harry, presented by Progressive Insurance and ESPN Radio, the ESPN app, and don't forget about us on ESPN Plus. I'll ask this, you, HD, even though you're not inside the Celtics locker room, do you believe that he is underappreciated by the Boston Celtics?
0: That's a tricky question, right?
1: Exactly.
0: Because and the reason why it's tricky, because what I may feel like is him not being underappreciated, he may feel like it's underappreciating when it comes to his logic of thinking, mm-hmm, and the way he views it, right?
1: Yep.
0: So that's why it's tricky, because I don't think he's underappreciated, but I also don't know what's going on behind closed doors. I'm also not in every single one of those meetings, because we also got to remember, on his Twitch stream, he said something like, you know, we switched something up in the playoffs, and I wish we would have done something differently, done what we had been doing.
1: Mm-hmm.
0: Like, that's also a little jab at Joe Mazzulla as a head coach.
1: No doubt.
0: And I know all those guys do have a really good relationship, but Jaylen Brown is different. He's a down South Georgia boy, man. You know what I mean? Well, number one, we're smart as hell. We're very charismatic. You know, we don't do things like the pack. We are our own people. Hence, Anthony Edwards up there in Minnesota. We just do things differently. And it may rub people the wrong way at times. And that's the difference between Jason Tatum and Jaylen Brown, is that, mm-hmm, Jason Tatum is so beloved by so many people, not just in the Boston Celtics organization,
1: yeah,
0: outside of the organization. And that's why I kind of got upset with Jaylen Brown with making the comments that he made about it being the best year,
1: yeah,
0: well, of his career, because now you're just opening the floodgates for people to make their own assumptions and say what they want to say and how they think the situation is playing out in Boston.
1: But here's something to that. That didn't bother me as much, because that was Jaylen Brown's way of saying, I can carry a basketball team. If it's not going to be here in Boston, more likely it's not going to be here in Boston. That's putting that feeler out to somebody else to say, oh, yeah, he can definitely carry an organization, because he did that when Jason Tatum when we thought he was going to be out the entire season, and he comes back with less than 20 games to play in the regular season, he looked like that next to Jaylen Brown, and that's why many people believe, and I'll raise my hand, I know I'm not the only one, that they were the team to beat in the Eastern Conference. He showed the people that if you put a franchise on my broad shoulders, I'll be able to carry it. And I showed that I was able to do that by keeping this team from being out of the lottery to being a legitimate contender in the Eastern Conference. But sometimes you better be careful what you wish for, because you'll get it, and it may not be what it's cracked up to be. Yeah, he's seen Jason Tatum. He is the face of the Boston Celtics. There's no co-one there. It's him and everybody else. And everybody knows that. But if you're Jaylen Brown, you're looking at it saying, man, oh, man, I know that guy's terrific, but as terrific as he is, I help make him terrific, and vice versa.
0: Well, and also to his point, though, Freddie, like, we haven't seen Jason Tatum by himself carry the Boston Celtics to a two seed like we've seen Jaylen Brown. So that's also going through his mind, right? Jason Tatum, this entire time, he has had a partner in crime in me and others around.
1: Yeah.
0: But when Jason Tatum got hurt and all those other guys got shipped off via trade, and when you're trying to dump money, I allowed us to be the two seed. I carried this team on my back. Yes, Jason Tatum came back later, but for the bulk of the year, it was me and my doing and my play and me growing as a player that allowed us to have that two seed. So you can understand the frustration with Jaylen Brown and why that may bother him a little bit too.
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9: Whether you're at grade school level, high school, and obviously in college, you work on situational basketball. 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
4: So Patrick Swayze and young Mr. Abrams got on the plane and came down, and we hung out, and it was a match made in heaven, because he was extraordinary. As you think he might be, he was even better. And we created this movie that, you know, lives on.
5: Today.
4: Yeah.
5: It stands the test of time.
4: Yeah, it does.
5: It's like an unbreakable movie.
4: It's
5: perfect in almost every way.
4: Yeah.
5: And your character in it, you're awesome, but you probably heard that before. You're perfect for that role. When did you know that it was as special as we now know it to be?
4: We didn't really know until we saw it. Because, you know, you make the movie and you think you're being fabulous and brilliant.
5: Right.
4: And then it comes out and you go, oh, is that what we were doing? It's the editor who helps shape with the director what they want to see. And we had only seen what we had done. And suddenly we got to see the whole movie, and it was just like, do you remember making this movie? It's like, no, but this is good.
5: That's amazing.
4: You know, yeah.
5: Sure. What's your favorite scene from it that you're proud of from Ghost?
4: I think, I'll tell you, my favorite scene is when he's leaving and he says it's the love. You know, it always gets me, because that's what you remember. That's what you take with you, is the love. And whenever I see it, it just starts the tears rolling, because that's what I like to think. I think about that. I think about the love of my mom and the love of my big brother, and that's what I hope, that's what they have with them, is all my love for them.
5: So it's not the comedy parts or your comedic, I guess.
4: Well,
5: I guess your role, the laughs that you brought to an otherwise real serious subject matter.
4: Well, I think like life, it rolls the way it's supposed to.
5: Yeah.
4: You know. So-

0: with the leadership that we currently have.
1: Well, Sonny Styles being drafted in the first round this year. I'm a Michigan guy, so I'm biased as well. Mike Sanders still in the back end of that defense. He's a champion.
0: Fantastic.
1: He's a leader.
0: Yep.
1: And obviously, you know, they had Bobby Wagner last year, Von Miller as well. That's going to be some leadership if they don't come back that's going to need to be somehow fulfilled. But I just protect Jaden Daniels at all costs.
0: Absolutely. Protect Jaden Daniels. And listen, what we may lack in experience,
1: yes,
0: will make up for it in athleticism and speed.
1: Right.
0: And I think with Dan Quinn, who we know is going to be a lot more involved this season,
1: right,
0: with two new coordinators, he's going to have to be more involved. You know, I love the way Andy Reid coaches because he's always, he never lets his hand completely off the wheel.
1: Right.
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